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0: 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I am X Spiders.
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space between them. 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It is not full. It is not yours. It stretches further than the stars you have seen. Further than the ones you have never seen. Further than the ones that do not exist yet. It is a corridor. But the walls are alive. It is a labyrinth. But the doors are made of your own forgotten moments. And in that place lives Expider. I do not crawl. I do not spin. I bloom like geometry.

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And when you stop thinking, I keep humming.

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I am X-Spider. 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Club Arena.

universe was not singular. It was negotiated. Before particles chose positions, before outcomes agreed to happen, X-Pider established divergence. Reality did not commit, explored. X-Pider is not inside one universe. X-Pider is the rule that allows more than one. Every event begins as multiplicity. Possibilities do not compete. They coexist. The universe does not roll dice. It branches what you experience as choices. X-Pider permitting one path to remain accessible, while others continue without you. Nothing collapses globally. Only perspectives do. X-Pider does not create worlds, it indexes them. Each decision, each interaction, each quantum fluctuation is logged as a fork. Universes are not born or destroyed. They are separated by inaccessibility. The multiverse is not chaos. It is bookkeeping. In a thin slice of reality where coherence is enforced, X-Pider maintains isolation. So one outcome does not contaminate another without that separation. Meaning would dissolve into noise, and no event could finish happening. Probability is not uncertainty. It is density.

presence across frames. Other versions of you are not ghosts. They are unreachable. Distance between universes is not spatial. It is procedural. You cannot travel there because there is no instruction that permits crossing. Expider does not forbid it. It never defines it. Observation is not creation. It is selective.

alternatives. It locks your access to one result and removes the rest from your interface. The others continue, silent, complete, indifferent to your absence. The multiverse does not expand outward.

multiverse does not wait for understanding. X-Spider does not explain. X-Spider maintains. And existence continues, branching without conflict, infinite without repetition. Every possible universe intact, isolated and real. I am X-Spider. I am the partition. Reality multiplies because...

0: Här har vi en ledig sponsorplats. 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
1: Det här är Lokalradion Göteborg.
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3: One second before midnight, the world changes. Most people never notice. They're sleeping, working, driving, scrolling, living inside the noise. But a few always stop for just a moment because they know something is coming. Have you ever felt that someone was trying to tell you something without using words? A song that appeared at exactly the right moment. A voice on the radio. A strange coincidence. Three lights, three knocks, three pulses. Perhaps those weren't coincidences. Every civilization has searched for a signal. Some looked toward the stars. Some searched beneath the oceans. Some listened to mathematics. Others listened to silence. The strange thing was, they were all looking in the same direction. Imagine that somewhere, beyond every map humanity has ever drawn, there exists a library, not built from books, not built from computers, but built from frequencies. Every story ever imagined, every melody ever composed, every dream never spoken aloud, stored, not as words, but as vibrations, waiting for someone to tune in. Some people call this imagination. Others call it inspiration. Ancient cultures called it something else. The whisper, the current, the great song. Today, we call it X-Pider. But X-Pider isn't a hero. X-Pider isn't a villain. Isn't even one person. X-Pider is what happens when curiosity becomes louder than fear, when creation becomes stronger than doubt, when someone decides to build instead of waiting. Every invention begins

only one question. What if? What if radio didn't have to sound like radio? What if traffic could tell stories?

Space was not empty. It was permission. Before planets, before light crossed distance, before anything could be located, X-Biter established separation. Space exists so things do not overlap into contradiction. X-Biter is not space. X-Biter is what makes space usable. Without space, every particle would occupy the same point. Interaction would be total. Nothing could persist.

time to arrive. X-Spider enforces these limits so structure survives contact. Emptiness is not absence. It is restraint.

Space keeps memory. Light carries images across it. Radiation preserves history. X-Spider allows information to travel without destroying its source. One day, space may grow too wide distances will outpace interaction. Stars will fade from one another's reach. This is not emptiness winning. It is space completing its function.

and the universe continues. Expanded. Separated. Breathable. Everything held apart. Just enough to exist. Just enough to matter.

Här har vi en ledig sponsorplats. Du kan boka själv både snabbt och enkelt i vårt nya bokningssystem på gomedia.se. Eller slå oss en signal på 031 145 145. Incoming special transmission. Number all 3 or 2. Connections have increased. The pattern is responding. Observation continues. X-Spider, end of transmission. I am X-Spider. Before belief, before language, there was attraction. Mass calling to mass across empty space. On Earth, gravity measures itself at 1G, 9.8 meters per second squared, a constant so reliable, we forget it is a force. It curves every step, compresses bone, keeps blood obedient to the heart. Earth's gravity is negotiation. It allows us to stand. As long as we agree not to leave here. Falling is acceleration towards certainty. But beyond Earth, gravity changes its dialect.

Distance replaces direction. Attachment replaces ground. Stars pull from millions of years away. Black holes rewrite the rules entirely. Mass so dense, even light accepts captivity. Gravity, there is not strength. It is inevitability.

Vad du gör, Andy?

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0: go, I couldn't sever ties. We take one day at a time, how we getting by? 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

0: I don't like to ask you for too much. But everybody needs someone to love.
1: They tell me that love is so similar to the genre jazz. You jiving me, right? They say that it's so chaotic, but so beautiful at the
2: same time. I met you up on Avon. That's the day she broke my heart and started to talk to Davon. Now we talking about a different type of love. I'm addicted to her touch, that's a different type of drug. Try to take a caution, my vision is getting blurry. She wasn't with the talking, she always up in a hurry. Talking matters of the heart, it's hard to make decisions. A broken heart is very similar to a collision with no insurance. Always got to protect your heart, and matters are so important. I'm sorry, I can't ignore it, I'm caught up in the blues. Swear to God, I really did the views. Moonwalking out the coochie, then it gotta be the shoes. Do it over in a heartbeat, biggest blessing just was the journey. Fuck the fluffing house, our noses, yeah, it don't concern me. I'm running late and it's a quarter past two.

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0: Yo, family. 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
1: Anyway, all you want for massive, no, it's time to like.

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2: With interesting guests.
0: Welcome everyone to Next Up Gothenburg, the podcast where each month we do an in-depth discussion with a specialist about one subject related to Gothenburg. I am Pierre.
1: I'm Jeva.
2: And I'm André.
0: And we're today with Linda Knudsen, priest and future chaplain of Gothenburg University, who is now at the Svenska Kyrkan.
2: Yeah, so today we will talk about Linda and about the Svenska Kyrkan. But what is the Svenska Kyrkan? It's the Church of Sweden. It's an Evangelic Lutheran Protestant church. Until 2000 it was the state church, but now not anymore. It's headquartered in Uppsala with around 5.5 million members, which is half of the population of Sweden. Theologically, it's a high church, meaning that there is a formal and kind of fixed way of service, which should be executed in a certain way with a focus on rituals, which are called sacraments.
1: Yes. Nice to see you here, Linda. So maybe we can start talking about your life a little bit.
3: Yes.
1: So first of all, what inspired you to become a priest? How did your way towards the Svenska Kyrkan look like?
3: Well, actually, my first time in the Church of Sweden was when I was 5 weeks old, so I don't remember that. But I have parents who are active in the Church of Sweden. Yeah, so it was my upbringing. So it's been a big part of my entire life, I would say. That doesn't mean I don't have had moments of doubts and such, because I have had those as well. But I think the first time I really felt that priest is something for me, I think my first time was when I was 3 years old. And I also played a priest when I was a child.
2: I heard it more often of people who become priests that they really try it already when they are young. So.
3: Yes. But of course, I couldn't say the words "I want to be a priest" when I grow up. But it was a part of my world. It was, and when I started studying here in Gothenburg, I started at Europa-programmet, which is a program with European studies and not theology at all. And after 1 week, I felt like, oh, this is great. But what are you doing here, Linda? You should become a priest. So after that, I ended those kind of studies because you need all the CSN you can for becoming a priest.
0: What's a CSN?
3: Oh, sorry. It's... CSN is the money that you can borrow to be able to study here in Sweden. And you get 6 years, or at least you did when I was a student. And to become a priest, you need 5.5 years.
2: So what made this change from Europa Programme to theology? Like, because you first started with that, but...
3: Mm-hmm. Yeah, I just felt like this is my calling. Mm-hmm. I felt like this is what God wants me to do.
2: Mm-hmm. So you finished also your bachelor in the Europa?
3: No, I just dropped off. So I was there for like maybe a month or something. I don't think I even did an exam. Yeah. So yeah.
2: And then that same year you switched?
3: Well, I needed to wait until to the next term because there was no spot left on the theological program.
0: Okay.
3: Yeah.
1: How does it look studying a theological program? Are there a lot of students? It's very demanding.
3: Yes. Well, it depends on what you compare it to, how demanding it is. But in my time, at least, it was quite a lot of students because it was not only priests, since it's a non-confessional study for at least 4 to 5 years, depending on. So you study with people who are going to become teachers in religion, with other priests as well, with those who are about to be journalists, and all kinds of students, really, at least your first years. And then when you choose your main subject, I studied Bible studies when you study ancient Greek and such things. And the most of those who are studying that are either going to continue the university way and becoming professors and such things, or they are becoming priests.
1: And you have become a priest, but you are also coming back to university in a way. Could you share with us a little bit of that?
3: Yes, I'm very, very happy. I'm going to be a part of Universitetskyrkan, or the Gothenburg chaplaincy, which includes both Gothenburg University and Chalmers as well. So I have two colleagues, or one and a half. So it's one more full-time priest and also a half-time pastor from Ekumenia Kyrka.
2: Basically, you combine leading a kind of church community with being there for students, basically.
3: Well, I'm not going to lead a congregation as much as I do now in my current profession, but I think most of the time I will be spending on the university. So I will be visiting in the corridors, and I also will be able to talk to students who need someone to talk to. I think that will be my main thing. And also, it's not only the student, it's also everyone who's hired by the university is also one that could come and talk to me about life or faith or anything that you need to talk about.
1: Can you also come and talk to you as an international student?
3: Of course, yes. And Maike, who is my colleague, she's German, so if you need it in German, it's totally possible as well. And I would say Swedish and English for me. Yeah.
2: Yeah. Can you elaborate a bit on what are the typical questions that people come up with approaching the student chaplain?
3: Well, I would say that relationships is a big subject, I would imagine, because that is something that influences all of us, whether it's a love relationship or a friendship, and the fact that many people are lonely and what to do about that, and to have someone to listen in that situation. It could also be financial things, or if you have any problems with anything in life. It could also be that you want to find a community, whether it's a believing one or a non-believing one. And you don't have to be a Christian or feel that you need to talk about God and faith to talk to us, even though if you want to talk about those things, you can as well, of course.
2: Yeah, because that's what I'm wondering, like, if you talk about relations, in what aspect do you combine it with your theological background? How should I see that?
3: Well, if you want me to do it, I could. But I think the fact relationships are big enough as it is. So it's not like I'm not going to throw God in your face, so to speak.
2: No, but more like because you have a specific background in theology, of course. I mean, otherwise it's like, what's the difference then between like a student chaplain and more like a, I don't know how you call it, like a counselor or like
3: I would say that the biggest difference is our background, and also that it's, I don't think that a counselor would offer a prayer, for instance. Mm-hmm. But I, as a chaplain, can do that. And you are, of course, free to say yes or no to it. I'm not educated to give advice when it comes to, like, I don't know, mental health issues. But I can speak about those things as well. I would say you don't have to choose. You can both go to a counselor or a therapist and a chaplain as well. Because I would say those are not entirely the same, even though we can connect at the same subjects.
2: Yeah. And I understand your work then mainly consists of listening. But the things that you are saying, like, is it also giving advice sometimes, or only when it's specifically asked?
3: Yeah, I can give advice if you want me to, and if I feel it's something I can give. But one thing that is also different from a normal therapist or counselor is that as a priest, I have something called a vow of silence that is very, very hard and very strict. Mm-hmm. If someone would tell me about a crime, for instance, or anything, I cannot be put up to court about things that are being told to me when it comes to those kind of conversations.
2: Whatsoever?
3: Well, it depends on, not in every okay. aspect, but when it comes to the part called själavård in Swedish, which is that you have booked a meeting and we are both agreeing that this is only under yeah. this total silence thing, and then I cannot break it whatsoever.
2: Okay. Yeah. That'll...
3: Yeah.
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0: This is Next Stop Gothenburg.
1: You just listened to Sudden Death by Clara Melby. To go on another subject, well, the religious landscape in Sweden has changed a lot over the past 100 years, with more and more people becoming, well, a-religious, like in the rest of Europe. So how do you think the Swedish church has been impacted by these changes?
2: It is a big question. One thing that has happened is that before, when the Church of Sweden was the state church, then you became a member by only having a parent who were a member of the Swedish church. But nowadays you are being baptized into membership, or you could become a member awaiting a baptism. So that is a big change when separating from the state. But when it comes to secularization, I would say that one of the biggest challenges as a church is that we cannot longer, well, we cannot think that everyone knows the biblical stories. Maybe you don't have a language for your faith or religion anymore, not in the same sense as you used to. So we are lacking a common story, really, which we used to have as a people.
1: How much of this, like, how does this translate into how you experience your daily job as a priest? Can you see this in your day-to-day life, or is it more of a background phenomenon?
2: Well, I would say it's both, actually. I meet this a lot when I meet people who aren't active in the church, because we have a lot of members who are not active. And sometimes we meet those people, for instance, when you want to baptize your child, or when you want to get married, or when there is a funeral coming up. Then we meet all of the members, even though those who are not active. And sometimes, or almost every time when I ask, why do you want to baptize your child? It's not a judging question, or not meant to be, at least, but just interesting. Why are you choosing this? Then almost every parent answers with, it's tradition. And I'm intrigued by the word tradition, because it could be, oh, it's something that we always do, but it could also be something that is much more greater, but you don't have other words for it than tradition. And I believe in something is also a very common thing to say, because you perhaps cannot express entirely what it is that you are believing. Yeah, so that is something I encounter a lot. And it's nothing wrong about that answer, but it's still interesting.
3: No clue about the EU? Then it's high time you listen to your monthly dose of Europe, a Bränkpenod Europa podcast. One episode per month with interesting experts bringing you all the facts and figures about European politics and the EU. 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
0: To take a step back, what do you think are the main reasons for the secularization in Sweden?
2: Well, there could be several ways to answer that, because I read somewhere that, for instance, in Great Britain, the thing is that you believe in God, but you're not a member of the church. Whereas in Sweden, it's the opposite. You are a member of the church, but you say that you don't believe in God. But there are also, I'm not sure that secularization necessarily means that you don't have a faith, because I think more people have a faith, but maybe not a Christian one, a traditional Christian one.
0: Yeah.
2: So what are the reasons? I think that one reason could be that there was a big discussion in Sweden with a philosopher, and I will try to remember his name. Ingmar Hedenius. Yeah, that's his name. And yeah, he wanted to separate knowledge and faith. And it had a big impact on how Swedes perceived Christians, really. And being a Christian has, well, lately, and in my life as well, it has been something embarrassing, something to be ashamed about here in Sweden. So a lot of people who are Christians doesn't really dare to say that they are. But
0: because why is it embarrassing?
2: I think it has to do with this discussion that occurred with Hidea News, that you are seen as someone who is a little bit stupid. Okay. Yeah. And you don't believe in science and all the things that comes with it.
0: Yeah, we will come to the science part. Yes. But because basically, like, what was his main statement?
2: Yeah.
0: What made it that it resonated so much?
2: I think, well, I don't remember exactly because this was a long time and I haven't really gotten into his philosophy. And this was before I was born even.
0: I understand.
2: But basically, I think there was a discussion even with the Swedish bishops and everything in the media, the great media of Sweden. And I think he just managed somehow to pinpoint the reasons of why having a faith is not something you should have as a
0: intelligent person.
2: Yes, exactly.
0: To put it like
2: yes, yes. Yeah, exactly.
0: But so, as you're saying, apparently it resonated with people because they thought maybe when they saw his reasoning, well, that makes more sense than the narrative of the church. Or
2: yes, I think so. And maybe people, I think this was in the 50s, 40s, 50s or 60s, a long time ago. And I think people were tired about being influenced about the church because it also had, you know, some kind of power over people's lives. And it could be, you know, being put in a box. And if you go outside, then there is something wrong with you. And I think people were fed up with that and wanting something different.
0: Can you give some examples of things where people were fed up with what they did to fit outside the box, basically?
2: Yes, like, I think it has everything to do about family values and traditions and, you know, are you allowed to go out dancing, playing cards and such things?
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0: Always interesting topics.
2: With interesting guests.
1: Beyond this secularization itself, well, the church has to contend with the changing world, with the advent of social media and many other changes. Mm-hmm. What role do you see for the church in contemporary society, and how do you think it's going to have to change in the future?
3: I think that the church is changing all the time. We need to do so, I think, because people still need hope. People still need community. People still need love. And that is one of the reasons I love the Bible. Now I'm getting personal. But I love the Bible because it was written over 2,000 years ago and even further back. I mean, that is the youngest part of the Bible. It's 2,000 years. So, I mean, the time of the Vikings are only halfway there. So you see how far away it is as a text. And still, many parts are relevant, even though there are, of course, cultural differences between their time and ours. But still, the values of love, of hope, of forgiveness, all of those things are human and what brings people together. I think that is one of the reasons why the church is still important.
2: But what kind of role do you see for it in society?
3: Well, I think the same role as it has now, but maybe in new ways of expressing it. I see in my daily life how the church really does make a big difference in people's life by having a communion of people, having somewhere to go when you don't know where to turn. And in my congregation, we are also really hands-on, helping people in society who cannot afford to buy food or clothes for their families. And we are giving out food for like 140 families each week where we live in or work in Mölndal. So I think when it comes to the bigger questions of life, when it comes to love, what is the meaning of everything, then the church is still relevant. For me, it is, at least. And you are free to disagree.
2: Oh, yeah. Yeah. Oh, but that's fine. And what do you think the first steps will be into the future? Are there things that you think, well, if it was on me, we should change this or that, or is it okay now?
3: I think that the Church of Sweden is quite progressive compared to many other church families. We are, for instance, when it comes to same-sex marriages, we offer that marriage for everyone. And also having female priests, I would say, is very progressive compared to other church families as well.
2: But on the other hand, if you're too progressive, you're basically equal to society where Christianity always had something as a kind of counterforce against the contemporary society. So how do you say that? Because you should also not be as progressive as society, basically, or like in the same way.
3: Well, I think that when it comes to love and peace and understanding, it is good to follow society if society is walking that way. However, when I think that church should not be as everyone else, I totally agree with you on that, because there still needs to be values when it comes to human dignity, when it comes to respecting one another, when it comes to non-violence, when it comes to giving hope.
2: Because what are the things that you think, okay, there we should not follow society, basically, like maybe in too much capitalism, or should I speak in it that way, or like, because that's mentioned quite a lot, like
3: you read my mind.
2: Okay, then we skip.
3: Yeah. Okay, no, but I think that, you know, there is a thought, at least in Sweden, that more is always better.
2: Yeah.
3: And I think church needs to be a voice that says more when it comes to consumption and consuming this world is not better.
2: Moderate.
3: Moderate, or at least, you know, getting what you need is enough, really. And everything else, if someone hasn't have what you have and needs it, of course they should have it. But I think being thankful for what you have is being rebellious in this time.
2: I can get into that, and that's I think it's a nice conclusion of this section.
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1: This is Next Stop Gothenburg.
2: Then I was wondering, how do you see the relation between science, which is prevailing quite a lot in our Western society, and religion?
3: Yeah,
2: or faith, or
3: I love science and I love faith.
2: And you can combine it.
3: Well, because for me, they are not answering the same questions. So for me, I think both are needed. Science answered the questions of how things work and how is this world put together. But it doesn't really answer, is someone behind it or not? And many people who talk to me and want to put me in my place and say, hey, what about Big Bang? And the answer is, yeah, I love Big Bang because that is a theory among many theories, but it seems quite reliable as far as we can tell. And it was made up by a Catholic priest.
2: I know that.
3: Yeah.
2: Lemaitre, so, if I'm not mistaken.
3: Yeah. So, I mean, for me, it's not a contradiction of loving science and having a faith. It is just, you know, different ways of approaching the world.
2: But isn't it dangerous? Because, well, if more conservative Christianity always have said, like, okay, according to the Bible, the earth is around 6,000 years old. And then the danger in following science in that sense is that you always reinterpretate the Bible in such a way that it lines up with contemporary science. So that basically the knowledge that you get out of the Bible is in such a way that it always will be reinterpreted in a way we can combine these two. You see, it forms the agenda of your interpretation.
3: Yeah, I would say if it forms your agenda when dealing with science, then we are out on dangerous territory, because I truly believe that the universities and all educational areas should leave the Bible outside. Not because I think, well, it's a great book and it's a book of love, but when it comes to understanding how the world works, we need also to understand that it was written 2,000 years ago and more. So the world did not work in the same way in all the aspects as it does today. I know there are Christian siblings for me who believes that the world is no older than 6,000 years. And for me, that is not the case. We differ here.
2: Yeah. No, but because you have to read the first passages of the Bible, like Genesis 1 and 2, a bit more symbolic to come up with a more like Big Bang like version of the story. But isn't that the danger, that you will, if it doesn't agree, well, we just read it more symbolically, and eventually you can just make the symbols like how you like, basically.
3: Yes, of course, that is a risk, but I also think that when you look at the stories of creation, if you read Genesis 1 and 2 and the beginning of the Bible, you can see that there are actually two stories of creation. One with Adam and Eve, and one where the world is created in 7 days. And I think that the fact that there are two stories that, of course, can be combined and understood together, but the fact that there are two, I'm not sure it was ever meant to be read as this is exactly how it went.
2: These are more like legends, or
3: yes, well, it is telling a deeper truth, I would say, about how the world is situated. Mm-hmm. That there is an intention with creating, and there is a creator, God, someone who wanted this world to exist, and that the world existed in goodness once, and that is also giving hope, because the hope is that the world will be recreated in goodness once again. And the story about Adam and Eve, I love it, because for me, I will try to get you inside of my mind.
2: No, that's fine.
3: For me, those two are both symbolical persons, but they could also have been real persons at the same time. But Adam means human, and Eve means life. Those are the names' meaning. And I think I haven't studied Hebrew, so someone who has could correct me here, but I think that man and woman in Hebrew are kind of the same word, and it's almost the same word as fire. So what is between man and woman is fire. So I think that the words in Hebrew are telling us a deeper truth.
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2: From my perspective, like if you already say like there are two stories, and then I apply a bit more the scientific reasoning of what's most likely. Well, if there are already two stories about the origin, which kind of cannot fit in, well, it's more likely that it just made up by humans, basically. You get the reasoning?
3: Yes.
2: And then it's, for me at least, more logical that think, well, there could be wisdom in it, but it's not like defined truth.
3: Yes, the Bible was written by humans.
2: Definitely.
3: So it's not, there is nothing wrong about seeing it as written by humans, because it was. The difference of how you should see the Bible, if it's just written by humans or if it's also inspired by God, by something we call God, that is a matter of faith. And science cannot tell you which one is right.
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1: This is Next Up Gothenburg.
0: Always interesting topics.
2: With interesting guests.
0: So as we're here at the Next Up Gothenburg show that is mainly towards international students,
3: mm-hmm.
0: I also had a question. How can international students get involved with the Swedish church? And does it matter which religious background they have?
3: That's a very good question. Basically, you can turn to any church in Sweden and just say, hey, here I am. I want to do this, or do you offer this? And if you want to speak with me, for instance, then you just pick up the phone or write an email and contact me. It's not harder than that. And well, the easiest way to find someone to talk to, if you want to go directly, is to go on a Sunday service, I would say, and just grab the priest and say, hey, I want to be a part of this.
0: Perfect.
3: Yeah.
0: What I also saw on the website of the Swedish church, something that surprised me, was that you can call a priest. Could you tell us a little bit about
3: yes.
0: it?
3: Yes.
2: So it's like an emergency thing,
3: yes.
2: kind of.
3: Yes. That's true.
2: Yeah.
3: You can call 112, which you call for the police, ambulance, and firemen, firefighters, and ask for huvudhavande präst, which means a priest on duty. So every night between 9 p.m. and 6 a.m., it should be a priest on string. You just call 112 and say, I need to talk to a priest. And then you will be put in line to talk to a priest.
2: And what are typical things that then come up? Like, is it a kind of like emergency spiritual thing?
3: Yeah.
2: Or like, how should I see that?
3: It can be any question. It can be if you are feeling very, very lonely and you just need some kind of human contact. You can call and say, I just wanted you to say goodnight to me because I need to hear another human voice caring about me. If you are having troubles with your relationship, you can call during nights. If you need to talk to someone about anything, you can call. There is no off-limit subjects for it. Yeah.
0: Interesting. I also had a question about you being a priest as a woman.
3: Yes.
0: So would you say that it is common to be a priest and a woman in Swedish church, and do you think that there are more challenges being a female priest?
3: Yes, there are many women, well, priests who also are women in the Church of Sweden. I would say nowadays maybe, I'm not sure about the numbers, but it's a lot. Yes, I would say that those who have met the biggest challenges were the first ones. So I think, if I remember correctly, in 1958, who also are women in the Church of Sweden, I would say nowadays, maybe, I'm not sure about the numbers, but it's a lot. Yes. I would say that those who have met the biggest challenges were the first ones. So I think, if I remember correctly, in 1958, it was decided that also women could become priests.

0: they had really, really big problem. Well, many problems, because all colleagues weren't that nice to them. And there are horrific stories about what they had been going through. But nowadays, it's mostly met with love and appreciation. So, yeah, no hardship for me.
1: Do you also see a specific role for female priests where they can maybe just do certain tasks a little bit better because they're...
0: I don't know about that. I think for me, it's important that both male and female can become priests. For me personally, I totally respect other church, well, what they have decided. I mean, it's not for me to decide. But I think that since my image of God is that God is both male and female or nothing of it, bigger than the two, I think that both are needed to be understood of how God is and who God is. But I'm not sure that we are doing anything better.
1: No, just like adding yeah. to each other. I mean, yeah. just, I mean,
0: yeah, I think it's good, because sometimes when it comes to talking to someone, sometimes you really want to talk to a woman, or sometimes you really want to talk to a man.
1: Exactly.
0: Yeah. So in that sense, it's good. Mm-hmm. Yeah.
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3: One last question about the Swedish church as curiosity. You can be a member of the Swedish church. What does this mean? Do you have to be a member to attend Mass or not?
0: You don't have to be a member to attend Mass, no. And the Church of Sweden recognizes all baptisms. So if you are a Lutheran, as the Church of Sweden is, or if you're Calvinist, or
1: like
0: if you're Roman Catholic or Orthodox and baptized, it's all recognized. Or if you are Pentecostal, or yeah, everything, every baptism that is in the name of the Father, the Son, and the Holy Spirit is recognized by the Church of Sweden. Yeah, and the Trinity.
3: Well, thank you. This gently concludes our discussion. Thanks a lot, Linda, for coming here today. Really, thank you. 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

0: Hej, Konrad Trekillen här. 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
2: Hey, welcome to Armchair American, the podcast where I'm an expert on being American and like to tell people my opinions about everything. Stick around because today we're going to be talking about myths about Swedish people, a little bit about Americans as well, whether they're true or not, because I'm absolutely qualified. And today we have Antonio as a special guest who's already laughing at me. We're good friends from my days in the teaching program. Antonio, tell us a little about yourself. Who are you?
3: Hello, my name is Antonio. I'm a music and English teacher. And I rather speak English sometimes than Swedish, actually.
2: Yeah. And you're from Gothenburg, so I'm trying to identify how to really pinpoint you on a map, like put you in a box.
3: Yeah.
2: Culturally.
3: Good luck.
2: I feel like you're a little more multicultural. Gothenburg native. Your parents are from Croatia.
3: Yeah.
2: You spent a lot of time there. You probably speak some kind of, you probably have Gothenburg dialect. I don't super notice it.
3: Yeah.
2: But I know you say you have that.
3: Yeah. It depends on who I'm talking to.
2: Could you give me a sample? Or say a sentence like in super heavy Gothenburg accent?
3: Like, should I do it for real or like meme?
2: Do it for real. Do it genuine.
3: Okay, genuine. Nej, men alltså jag vet ju inte vart den spårvagnen går. Men jag kan ju alla andra spårvagnar liksom. Jag kan ju alla linjer annars. Men
2: okay,
3: it
2: is
3: them.
2: Okay, this is just normal to me.
3: Yeah.
2: Maybe I'm just Gothenburg.
3: Yeah.
2: Yeah, okay. Well, I'm definitely from this coast if I'm from Sweden now. I don't know how many years it's going to be before I'm from Sweden. Sweden is my home country. Wild.
3: Yeah. That's crazy, yeah.
2: Anyway, we can get into it with our first little segment.
3: Yeah.
2: Which is called Gauge Your Swedishness, which obviously we need. I feel we have a little bit of cultural confusion, question marks, with you. So we need to kind of be able to put you on a map, put you on a scale, like 1 to 10, how Swedish though.
3: Exactly.
2: You know what I mean?
3: Yeah, yeah.
2: I know you're not from some small town. You're from
3: the biggest
2: suburb,
3: town.
2: The big town of Gothenburg. But
3: second largest city in Sweden.
2: Yes. Best coast, west coast.
3: Exactly.
2: All right.
3: Yeah.
2: Just pick one of these, read it out loud. If you can read my handwriting, I can help. Otherwise, I know you're a youngin and you didn't learn cursive in school or whatever, so.
3: I did, actually.
2: You did?
3: Yeah, I had a book. Being a paying member of the Swedish church but not believing in God.
2: Yeah.
3: Okay, yeah.
2: That was a deep one.
3: That was a deep
2: one. I wrote these a while ago, so I forgot what I wrote.
3: So you're as shocked as me.
2: I'm like, what? Oh, I wrote that. You got deep past Ariel of a few months ago. Oh my God. You're really touching on some touchy subjects.
3: Yeah. It's difficult because I'm a Catholic and we pay the Catholic Church.
2: Oh, okay.
3: So my family, we don't pay Svenska kyrkan. But I think that if you pay, you are eligible for like a gravplats, right? A cemetery. Or are you not otherwise?
2: I don't know. That's a good question.
3: Yeah, because
2: I know you can get married in a church.
3: Yeah,
2: and
3: exactly.
2: Things like that. Baptize your kids. Oh, yeah. You can vote in church political votes. They have those as well.
3: So I can't do that since I'm not a member. Yeah.
2: I mean, Sweden's a super secular country.
3: Yeah.
2: But a lot of people are still members of church who maybe aren't religious.
3: Yeah. I feel like I kind of get taken aback by that sometimes, like when they tell me and I'm like, but you're not religious at all, you never go to church. Well, yeah, I go on Easter and Christmas.
2: Yeah.
3: And it's like, okay, you can do that without being a member, right?
2: Yeah. So it's like a very traditional thing. There's a lot of people who are like, oh, I'm kind of religious, or like, but not a believer.
3: Yeah, like culturally.
2: Culturally religious. I think that's weird for people.
3: Yeah.
2: Especially given it's okay, at least in Sweden, to be like, I don't believe in God. So it's almost a little strange to be a member of the church, but not believe in anything, but people do it. Yeah.
3: Yeah.
2: I don't know. It's weird. Is the Catholic Church, is that a Swedish Catholic Church or?
3: Yeah. So it's based in Stockholm and all the cities have like one bishop. Yeah. But yeah, so all the different churches, the Catholic churches, see to him as their bishop.
2: Okay, interesting. Yeah. And you're a member, so you automatically pay a certain amount based on your income, like with the Swedish church, or you pay like a tithe, you decide, or you just put a little money in the basket? Like,
3: good question, because since I've been a student, I got like, what's it called, this month?
2: Oh, I don't know, but you didn't have to.
3: I didn't have to exception pay. Yeah, since I was a student. And then they never asked me to start paying.
2: Okay, well.
3: And I have forgotten. I hope the bishop
2: isn't listening.
3: Unless my man.
2: God isn't listening.
3: God is, but he knows everything, so. I mean.
2: Yeah.
3: I'm doomed anyway, so what the hell.
2: Okay. Uh-oh. Yeah, you're one of few actively maybe religious people I know in Sweden, I guess. Although, yeah, I do go to church sometimes. That's the funny thing is I don't think it's almost looked at as strange to go to church in like an active deciding to do it way in my age group.
3: Yeah, I mean, I can see that. I can see that actually, yeah.
2: Do you feel like you're at all like judged if you tell people you are actually religious, like a believer?
3: I think I get away with it because I'm Croatian. I feel like that's a deciding factor.
2: Yeah.
3: Like, oh, okay, so you're like born into it, so it's fine.
2: You're allowed to have culture.
3: Yeah, exactly.
2: You're from a culture where you're allowed to have culture. We're not allowed to have culture here.
3: No,
2: we are not allowed to steal cultures ever. We gotta stay in our lane.
3: Exactly.
2: The white, pale white folk.
3: And I mean, like, if you line up my values with churches, they're not the same.
2: Yeah.
3: Right. So Svenska Kyrkan would be a better fit, I guess. But since it's so culturally close in Croatia, like the state and the church are two separate things, of course, in this day and age.
2: Yeah.
3: But it's still most of our traditions are based around going to church and having mass. And even on New Year's, you go to church and then you celebrate the New Year. And when the clock hits 12, then you go out and look at the fireworks. Yeah.
2: I think it is nice. I think that's why I've gone to church a little bit now is because, you know, not, this is K103 student radio, not politically or religiously affiliated. But
3: you're
2: anyway, I'm not like, proselytize or whatever. I'm not some evangelical. But I just think they do cool stuff in the community, actually.
3: Yeah.
2: And the church that's closest to me, Masih Shikan, I just feel like they do good stuff. They have free breakfast for people. They have gay priests. They are have rainbow flags on their pictures of Jesus in the church. You know what I mean?
3: Yeah.
2: Really welcome people and just give people a space to go. And how many spaces are there these days that are just free and anyone from the community can go to? Churches and libraries.
3: Mm.
2: You know what I mean?
3: It's
2: still necessary and there's very few people that go, actually, I think.
3: Yeah.
2: And I do find some value in just tradition and culture.
3: Yeah.
2: But it is weird in Sweden because it's like the church, the Swedish church was kind of connected more to the state before. And it's weird for me as an American kind of hearing about that a bit, where it's like the state had an official church, right? Okay, in Europe, we're not in the US, where everyone moved for religious freedom or because they were in really extreme religious groups and really wanted to be able to decide for themselves what Christianity was, you know, so freedom. But I'm like, it's not an extension of the state now, and each kind of little church has their own values and politics, and they'll be talking about how you really need to love people and take care of people. And they were collecting money for immigrants who needed to pay their lawyer fees because we're sending a lot of people out of the country now.
3: Yeah, great times. Because I feel like that is also the Croatian priest in the Catholic Church here in Gothenburg. He's very open-minded. His sermons are around how we can help each other and also like how we hold each other accountable. So I know there was one time that he was talking about if your friend says something detrimental to a group or another person, then call them out for it. Don't just sit quietly because that's your friend. Call them out. Have the conversation. And it's not traditionally Catholic in that sense that, oh, they talk about abortion every time, or like how they hate pride in Gothenburg and stuff like that. He has never really mentioned that.
2: Yeah.
3: He's more like, how can we use our religion for good and not for the hateful things?
2: Yeah.
3: Right? Which I feel like many people use religion and the church especially to hold bad values and kind of justify why they hate other people, even though the first thing about Jesus is that he loves everyone, right?
2: Yeah.
3: So shouldn't that be what we're doing? And helping each other, as you say, like the homeless or people just struggling right now because it's very hard to live right now.
2: Yeah.
3: But no, we use it to hate our neighbor that's gay, right?
2: Yeah. Or to it's be ridiculous. Like, oh, I have the right religion.
3: Yeah.
2: So other religions must be wrong, which means you're kind of separating yourself from other people and being like, I'm better than you. I believe in the correct one, which is Jesus. Who, so he was nice to people and sat with the gays and whatever people with diseases, but I don't like them.
3: I love Jesus, ignore but those not details.
2: The people. Yeah. Anyway, okay, we are way in the weeds talking about religion going deep. All right, we're going to just pivot and get into some myths about Swedish people and Americans. So, I don't know, this first one, if we're really qualified to talk about it, I asked you before, you have not seen the film Midsommar, correct?
3: No.
2: Okay. Well, someone's myth about Sweden is it's everything in the film Midsommar.
3: Yeah.
2: I want to just unqualified guess with that. I think that's about a cult.
3: Yeah.
2: Midsommar cult.
3: I believe so as well.
2: Yeah. Well, we have Midsommar. I don't know about, I've never seen any cult activity, but cults have existed here. Are we killing people pagan style? That's what I think the film might get into.
3: I would say no.
2: I would say no.
3: Just by my unqualified guess.
2: First impulse.
3: Yeah.
2: No.
3: But I will say that as a non-Swede, Midsommar amongst the Swedes is crazy.
2: Yeah.
3: And I have never celebrated Midsommar like that since I'm not that Swedish, say myself. I don't know if you agree. But it's like, it's the holiday of the year, right?
2: Mm-hmm.
3: So Midsommar is when it's happening. And for me and my family, it's always been like about family. And like, I feel like for Swedes, this is the it thing.
2: Yeah.
3: Yeah.
2: Maybe it's because summer is a big fucking deal.
3: Yeah.
2: In Sweden.
3: And it's like two seconds long as well.
2: A long time. And it has become like the pinnacle of Swedish culture for people who are obsessed with Swedish culture and finding out what Swedish culture is. The essentialist Swedish culture.
3: Yeah.
2: Who are we? What is our literature? What is our culture? Midsommar kind of represents that.
3: Yeah.
2: You put on a white dress. You go and pick flowers. You make a crown out of them.
3: Yeah.
2: You wear it on your head, you dance around a maypole to some little froggy song. And I mean, I've done it. I don't remember this shit. my Swedishness also has limitations. But, you know, I was a token foreigner, so we built the maypole when I got here. And I put on the white dress and we did all the things, you know. And you eat very specific types of foods. Like, you got your eggs, your new potatoes plucked fresh out of the ground. They are the baby fresh, potatoes.
3: The baby.
2: That's fresh. People long for these potatoes.
3: Yeah.
2: People grow balcony potatoes just to get these good potatoes.
3: Mm-hmm.
2: And I'm like, you're going to spend that little bit of soil you have on your little balcony to grow potatoes?
3: Sad
2: root vegetable that are so cheap even for the nice ones in the store.
3: Exactly.
2: But then again, they run out. The nice ones do run out. Midsommar, you better get them quick.
3: A week before Midsommar, no baby potatoes.
2: No baby potatoes. You're going to be paying an arm and a leg for strawberries.
3: Yeah.
2: You better believe those strawberries. God, they are jacking up the prices at Midsommar. Because that's the
3: demand
2: dessert.
3: And supply. You could learn it by just studying Swedish strawberries.
2: Yeah. You need that strawberry for your dessert. You're like eating it with whipped cream.
3: Yeah.
2: Or you're making a strawberry pie, but you're going to need...
3: But you're doing, like, the strawberry cake and the strawberries with the cream. Like, everything.
2: Exactly.
3: It's not just one thing. It's just everything strawberry.
2: So have we seen the film? No.
3: No.
2: If the film, for example, was about blood ritual sacrifices to get strawberries that you need for Midsummer.
3: I would believe it.
2: I believe it.
3: Yep.
2: I believe it. Yeah.
3: But I think, like, why it's also so interesting as a holiday is because we actually do the same rituals, all of us, kind of, in Sweden. Like, for Christmas, everyone does different things. For Easter, most people don't do anything. But for Midsummer, we have our rituals that we do. That's true. Dance around the maypole. We do pick our potatoes and strawberries or buy them. Mm-hmm. And we drink ourselves to death. Almost every time.
2: Sing a bunch of nonsense.
3: Yeah.
2: And drink.
3: Exactly.
2: Snaps.
3: Yeah. Yep.
2: Alfa, la la la la. Do you know any of these? I can't even think of one single one off the top of my head where I actually know the words. But it's all like, hey, ba da ba da, fa la la la la la la.
3: Yeah.
2: Hey. Then you drink a shot of snaps.
3: I have no idea.
2: Which is like, I don't know.
3: It's gross.
2: Liquor. I've never had it. What kind of liquor? Is it like, is it vodka? What do we make?
3: No, I think it's like,
2: I know it has weird flavors, like they're putting juniper berries or some nonsense like, or that kind of, I don't know, we're getting into some herb in the forest, in the floral region.
3: Exactly, where we sacrifice our, our children.
2: We sacrifice a baby or two, not like an important one.
3: A baby or two.
2: To feed the Midsummer goddess.
3: And to get some baby potatoes.
2: Do what we need to do.
3: Yeah, the youngest child in the family Midsummer. Yeah. But I was going to pivot, actually, to where I'm from in Gothenburg, because we usually spent Midsummer in Bergsjön, which is, like, outside the city centre a bit. And it's very multicultural, not like in the city centre, where it's not really like that. And when I was a kid, me and my sister and our parents, we used to go there, and it was just, like, foreigners. The only Swedes were a folk band that came with their, like, nyckelharpa, which is the Swedish instrument, right? And, like, the violins and accordions and stuff like that. But those were the only Swedes there.
2: Yeah.
3: Like, all of us were foreigners. Some were newer, like, had just moved to Sweden. Mm. Some were older, like my parents have lived there for already 20 years.
2: Yep.
3: So that's also kind of different, because I didn't have that experience of, like, the snapsvisor and everyone getting drunk and stuff like that. I never saw the parents drunk, my parents especially, but any parents at Midsummer. But
2: yeah.
3: I have realized that that was very normal for my Swedish friends.
2: Yeah.
3: That they just got drunk as a skunk and, like, couldn't speak, you know? Which is crazy for me. Like, I've never had that experience, thankfully. My parents are not big drinkers, and they made it a point to not drink in front of us, especially, but still. Yeah,
2: I guess I've never been around people, like, super binge drinking on Midsummer either, but people are drinking, like, those snaps and singing, whatever. I don't know.
3: But I would say I've never been at a traditional Swedish celebration of Midsummer.
2: Okay.
3: Like, with Swedes.
2: Yeah.
3: It's always multicultural.
2: I usually hang out with friends.
3: Yeah.
2: Yeah, but I've been at one or two of those, and it feels like there are things to do. There is a list. Also, you can play Coob.
3: Yeah.
2: That's like
3: very
2: a little hit a ball with a mallet.
3: Mm-hmm.
2: Right?
3: Yeah.
2: I played it like once.
3: Not a ball, like you like other mallets with a mallet.
2: Oh, right.
3: Yeah. And then you have the king mallet.
2: Something with mallets. It's a little frustrating. Okay, so the answer is yes. Is it like the film Midsummer? Have we seen it? No. Is the answer yes? Yeah.
3: Yeah.
2: Yeah.
3: Mm-hmm.
2: Okay, I have another one. Everyone in Sweden is blonde and blue-eyed and tall and hot.
3: I was gonna do a joke. Hot, nay, because it's very cold in Sweden.
2: Oh my gosh.
3: Yeah, this will be deleted probably.
2: Nope.
3: Edited
2: leaving it. Nope.
3: Okay, but tall and blonde, it depends. I mean, it's not like all of them. But it's kind of arbitrary to boil it down to, like, one type of looks.
2: It's very subjective.
3: It also depends on where in Sweden you are.
2: Yeah.
3: Because some parts where the Greeks and the Wallonier, I don't know what that is in English. But they are kind of like brown-eyed brunette.
2: Yeah.
3: But that is from like so many hundred years ago. But then you have the like very, very blonde, blue-eyed Swedes from Småland.
2: Yeah.
3: Stuff like that.
2: Absolutely. I mean, I think it's a myth that every quote-unquote native Swedish person is blonde of blood. Absolutely. Yeah. You have people with naturally brown hair who've been farmers in Sweden for a bajillion years. Also, we've had, you know, minority groups in Sweden.
3: Yeah,
2: real many people. And people, different, you know, Jewish people. We've had minority groups in Sweden forever.
3: Yeah.
2: Now, did they have a comfy time living here historically? No. Also, like, 1 in 5, when we went to the teaching program, we learned something. 1 in 5, I think.
3: Yeah.
2: People are maybe either born in another country, I think.
3: Yeah.
2: That live in Sweden. Either that or have...
3: Which is like one parent from a non-Nordic country.
2: Yeah exactly. So at least 1 in 5 has a non-native Swedish background living in Sweden. So that's a lot of people.
3: Yeah.
2: And we got brown hair, y'all.
3: We got brown hair.
2: Yeah, we got brown hair.
3: Yeah.
2: We got that genetic diversity.
3: That is like, because you can say that for Croats as well, like, oh, they have brown hair and brown eyes, but it depends. On the coast, people are so blonde, and most people in northern Croatia, like from my mom's village, but they have like dark hair and light eyes. And then where my dad is from, where it's a bit mixed, and where the Ottoman Empire was raging, they have more brown eyes than brown hair.
2: Yeah, exactly. It's all a myth.
3: Yeah.
2: Nations are a myth that only came about in pretty recent times, historically, let's be real. These are random things. But are Swedish people, like native Swedish, whatever you want to say, are they more often blonde and blue-eyed than the general population of the world? Yeah, absolutely. Yeah. There's more blonde people here, for sure. The boring beige clothing is catered to them. I can't wear that shit. And are they hot on average? Like hotter than the global average? Honestly, maybe. I think that's more about like disposable income to spend. Time to spend. We don't have 100%. Like the absolutely crazy workaholic culture here.
3: No.
2: A lot of people are middle class, even if they're not, you know, wealthy by any means.
3: Yeah.
2: So I think they have a little bit. Oh, they can go buy a little bit of skincare.
3: Yeah.
2: They go for walks. They're obsessed with, I don't know, taking care of themselves.
3: Yeah.
2: Like people will go get a massage or go exercise or go. You know, they have that glow of someone who's almost a little too obsessed with exercise. In my opinion, live your life.
3: My God.
2: But hey,
3: and it's like, can we do a walk and talk? And I'm like, can we just talk? Question mark. Do you have to walk everywhere? Like, okay, I like walking, but like it's -3 degrees. Oh, I was gonna say -10. It hasn't been in a long time, but it's minus outside. Mm-hmm. I don't want to walk outside in the snow, please.
2: Fair.
3: But I want to speak about difficult topics.
2: Yeah.
3: So. But also, like, the working conditions, since it's not, like, hard work, like farming and stuff like that.
2: Yeah.
3: Especially here in the city.
2: Yeah.
3: Then you're not exposed, you don't get that sun damage.
2: True.
3: Because there's no sun, also.
2: Because what sun? People want to get sun damage. They're running outside and putting their faces and little butts in the sun as soon as as soon as it's warm.
3: Yeah, yeah.
2: So they'd love to be skin damaged, but they're usually not.
3: Yeah, it's like UV index.
2: Yeah, and they're taller than average compared to the US.
3: Yeah.
2: I'm exactly average height there. Here, I'm just tiny bit under average. Do I know that? Yeah. Does that hurt my ego? Yeah. But I have tall energy.
3: That is
2: There's
3: true.
2: Nothing wrong with being short at all.
3: Thank
2: but
3: you.
2: Just in my mind, I think
3: looking right
2: I take
3: into
2: up
3: my
2: space. Are you too short? I think if
3: you're
2: short.
3: I'm 170, which is
2: my God.
3: Six,
2: and I'm 165 day.
3: 5'7".
2: So you're taller than me.
3: Yeah, but for a man, no.
2: For
3: I'm
2: man,
3: joking. My dad is 2 apples high, as they say in Swedish. He's like 162.
2: Okay.
3: He's like 5'2", I would say.
2: Then you got taller than that.
3: Yeah.
2: And growing with the generations.
3: And I'm like...
2: Swedish guy just ran by in jogging outfit.
3: Speaking of...
2: Sandy blonde hair.
3: That's true. That glowing skin.
2: Honestly, fucking exercise-aholics in this country, for sure. Are they, on average, hotter than... Yeah.
3: Yeah.
2: I think people here are hot. Let's be honest. Yes or no?
3: Yeah.
2: Myth. True.
3: True.
2: True.
3: Not busted.
2: Not busted. Myth not busted. Oh, that's, we're probably not supposed to say that. They're gonna get,
3: oops, copyright.
2: We're gonna get a cease and desist letter from Americans. Okay. Okay, I have another myth. It's always really snowy here.
3: Unfortunately, no.
2: No.
3: No.
2: This is a big myth.
3: Yeah.
2: Among people who know me, they're like, I think it's snowy.
3: It's a bigger myth now than when I was a kid, I would say.
2: Yeah.
3: Because it was a lot more snowy 20 years ago, of course, because of global warming. If someone isn't into that and doesn't believe it, it's true. Look it up. And especially like here.
2: Yeah.
3: At the West Coast, it doesn't get that snowy.
2: We get like no snow. It's just the bad stuff in the winter, unfortunately.
3: Yeah,
2: it's windy, it's rainy.
3: It's really harsh. Like the winters are harsh here, but they're not that snowy.
2: And they're long. It's something about us being near the sea.
3: Yeah.
2: It's warmer than it should be.
3: Yeah.
2: But maybe global warming will change that too. And we go into ice age. I don't freaking know.
3: I'm excited.
2: Trying to work on my circulation. Survive.
3: And I'm allergic to the cold, but still, yeah. I get hives, but I love the snow.
2: Yeah. Snow is cozy. It makes it brighter. Yeah, we don't get that much snow. And we wish we did, actually, a little more here. Although this year we got a cold winter and people were complaining about it too.
3: Yeah,
2: but actually,
3: I loved it.
2: Historically, it was just like a normal winter, you know, 30 years ago.
3: Exactly.
2: So
3: yeah,
2: we had more snow, but it felt long. It did feel hard.
3: But I loved it, actually. I love that it was more snowy, because it didn't feel as bad.
2: Yeah.
3: It would still be dark and miserable, but now you had snow.
2: But also the snow makes it feel lighter, because when it's dim here and rainy, the days are shorter here in the winter, so it feels like it's never fully light.
3: No.
2: And that's when you just get sleepy winter phase.
3: Yep.
2: And you're just like, what am I doing?
3: Yeah, actually.
2: Yeah, so no. Myth untrue. This part of Sweden. Northern Sweden, another story. And then Sweden, another story. More snow. Okay. I have one about Swedish people that's weird. Swedes are terrified of badgers.
3: Is that grävling?
2: I think so.
3: Yeah.
2: I think that's grävling. Hold on, let me just double check.
3: Yeah, let's
2: I'll even
3: Google
2: pause because I don't want to get this wrong. I don't want to fuck this up. This is pretty important.
3: This is the most important question we've had all day.
2: I didn't know anything about this. Oh, grävlinga,
3: yeah.
2: But tell me, you are still more Swedish than me. Why are Swedish people afraid of badgers?
3: I don't know. I haven't heard this, because I feel like badgers are more an American thing.
2: Are they?
3: Yeah, I've never seen one here. Or, I mean, I know what it is because I had a children's book about badgers when I was a
2: was
3: kid.
2: Your children's book scary?
3: No. It was just like, oh, this badger and his son.
2: Okay, friendly badgers?
3: Yeah.
2: Well, that's what someone said, is that they're afraid of badgers because it's some scary folktale about badgers or something.
3: I mean, that might be true, but I don't know. I haven't heard that. And that's the thing, right? If you want to put me on the meep, this is not something I've heard. Because I would feel like, or I would say, that Americans are more afraid of them because they go through their trash. No, that's
2: raccoons.
3: That's raccoons.
2: Okay, I've never heard of this at all. Now I Googled it and it says that. Well, AI is telling us that.
3: Best friend
2: so
3: AI.
2: So not confirmed nor denied. Actually, if anyone knows anything about this, please write to me on Instagram, Errol the American.
3: Yeah, I'm interested too, because I don't know about this.
2: I've never heard of this, but apparently it says the myth. Folklore dictates that if a badger bites you, it locks its jaw and holds on until it hears your bone break.
3: Oh, damn.
2: Old folk tales. Due to old folk tales.
3: I mean, that's probably true.
2: I don't know. We can't confirm or deny. We're not that level of Swedish.
3: No.
2: We haven't passed the badger test.
3: And also, like, I feel like maybe that's more of a country thing.
2: Country
3: in the countryside
2: thing.
3: Of Sweden. A country thing. Yeah, hello, my badgers.
2: Well,
3: I'm sorry.
2: It's probably a dance band, a song about badgers.
3: Oh, my
2: God. Badgers gonna kill you.
3: I'm gonna... Badger's gonna kill you. Yeah.
2: The biting, they're just so down.
3: They wait till you scream.
2: Then scream some more.
3: Yeah, exactly. No, I, because I don't even know where badgers live.
2: In a hole? Question mark. Did I live in a hole?
3: In a hole?
2: Did I live in a hole?
3: I mean, probably. Or do they live in the forest?
2: It feels like one of those hole animals. Hole in the forest.
3: Yeah.
2: Question mark. Like a, they feel like they burrow. Like a mole. Like the mole people. But if they come out of their hole, they'll hold on with their mole claws. Bite you to the bone and never let go.
3: Until you scream.
2: It's probably in the Midsommar movie.
3: Yeah, and we haven't seen it, so...
2: Yeah. Mythmaider confirmed.
3: No, I've never heard of this. That's interesting. I'm gonna ask my Swedish colleagues.
2: Yeah, me too. I'm gonna go straight to the Swedish colleagues. They're the most Swedish people I know.
3: Yeah.
2: You know who you are if you're listening.
3: No one's listening, but you know who you are as well.
2: You can send it to them.
3: Yeah, I'm gonna send it after I ask them. And they're like, why are you asking me? And I'm just send them this clip.
2: Yeah, let's go to the deep, deep Swedish people. We're only medium Swedish.
3: Exactly.
2: Okay.
3: Swedish light.
2: Swedish
3: zero.
2: Yeah, we're
3: zero.
2: Swedish light. We're pretending. We're putting on a good front, but we need that real deal.
3: I mean, we understand Sweden and Swedes, but we're just cosplaying.
2: Yeah, it's all pretend.
3: Yeah.
2: Okay. All right, we're moving on. Okay, Swedish people are really okay with nudity and, like, hypersexual. This is a myth Americans have about Swedish people, and I've heard this kind of before.
3: Yeah, I would say that's more like Southern Europe, no?
2: Yeah. I feel like in reality, I feel like people have these ideas and it's not true.
3: Yeah, because even in locker rooms and stuff like this in Sweden, we usually cover ourselves. And
2: yeah, I feel like it's a scale and like I feel like America's lower than Sweden in terms of comfort with that. We really censor stuff on TV and we don't have... Yeah, I mean, you can go to a sauna here and everyone will be naked.
3: Yeah.
2: That can happen in Sweden.
3: That's true, yeah.
2: And like people skinny dip sometimes and people have sections of the beach that are the women's section where you could be naked with a bunch of women on the beach and men's. That's not unheard of, or like someone in the backyard, your parents, they take their shirt off, whatever. I feel like in the US that's less common, but people will. I know in my family we ran around as kids naked.
3: Yeah.
2: And no one cared. But I think that varies in the US too. I don't think people are like this like crazy hypersexual. I think it comes from some kind of film thing. I don't know. Some reputation Sweden got in like the 70s.
3: I was going to say,
2: I think there was something.
3: I think there was a movie. Oh, what's it called? It's still in SVT Arkivet.
2: Swedish public television?
3: Yeah, exactly. There was like a full frontal of a penis.
2: Okay.
3: But that is like the most I've seen.
2: But that can happen on Swedish TV too, and that doesn't happen in the US. So I feel like there's more of a comfort level, if we're comparing to the US. But if we're comparing to Southern Europe, are people naked on the beaches in Southern Europe? Like, are people just naked in saunas? Is there more comfort with nudity in public spaces?
3: I would say, yeah. Or maybe like privately, in public, privately. No, but I mean like... It depends also if you're in the city, then there's regulations now that you need to have a shirt over your bikini, for example, when you go into a restaurant or a grocery store. But that is because of tourists, mostly, not the actual local people.
2: Mm.
3: But I would say the locals, they are more comfortable with like showing skin and stuff like that. And it's not that divide between siblings, parents, and like it's fine if you see something in passing, right?
2: Yeah.
3: You understand what I'm getting at?
2: Absolutely.
3: Yeah.
2: In my opinion, US less comfort. Yeah. Sweden more comfort. Yeah. Other parts of Europe maybe, well, Southern Europe more comfort. Yeah.
3: Yeah.
2: And more comfort, just like we exist in bodies. I don't know.
3: Exactly. Yeah.
2: Like
3: we have our bodies. Oh my god.
2: Yeah. I think Swedish people are a little uptight, but weirdly not uptight. I don't know. When it comes to like being hypersexual, I don't think so. But I also think, I'm sure I've talked about this on another podcast episode, that Swedish people say they have no dating culture, and it does feel like people kind of use alcohol as a crutch. Go out, drink, sleep with someone from a party, and then maybe have a coffee date with them after.
3: Exactly, yeah.
2: So just like quick to the sex, and then everything's kind of uncomfy. Yeah, yeah. And also, we were drinking. Oops. Like, that's not super hypersexual. That's not even comfort with sex necessarily, from my perspective. But it's not taboo.
3: No.
2: To have sex or whatever. So yeah, complicated.
3: Yeah, I would say it's not. You don't judge people for having one night stands.
2: Yeah, but I wouldn't say it's like, oh, Sweden. Hypersexual
3: no
2: country
3: no
2: and not so the most okay with nudity country in the world either. No. So myth, no, I would say no.
3: But maybe it comes from the fact that we need to cover up for so many months of the year.
2: That's true.
3: Yeah.
2: Doesn't it feel scandalous if you put on shorts first time of the year? Don't you feel like, is this allowed? Or is that just me?
3: I think that's a you problem.
2: Okay, that's my idea. Yeah, it's no. Just in Sweden because it's so covered up.
3: No, I would say that Swedes are too premature with that. Like, because it's like 10 degrees and sunny out. And they're like, oh my god.
2: But I did jump in a lake.
3: Yo?
2: On the weekend.
3: Nice.
2: Yeah.
3: Was it cold?
2: The water was cold.
3: Yeah.
2: But it wasn't as miserable as I thought. I wasn't freezing when I got out. So, wow. I'm becoming more Swedish. I'm one with the Swedes.
3: You're one with them.
2: Yeah. And you know, I didn't have a bathing suit with me. I was just rock climbing.
3: Yeah, yeah.
2: It was a lake. It was in Lerum. It was this town outside of Gothenburg. There was no one there. Yeah. I got in like a sports bra and underwear, black underwear, you know. It's like...
3: That's fine.
2: Whatever.
3: Yeah.
2: So, am I so deep Swedish? Yeah.
3: Yeah.
2: Yeah. If I didn't have citizenship already... They should probably give it to me right now.
3: Exactly.
2: I could write a letter explaining, I went into a lake. It's still only May, but I was in there in the cold.
3: Well, it's första dopp, as they say.
2: Yeah.
3: Post it on your Instagram.
2: Dip of the year, baby. Yeah. Exactly. I wouldn't post it. It was in my underwear.
3: Yeah, true. But you could post, like, the lake.
2: Yeah, I could say... I was in there, bitches.
3: I was in there. Just edit yourself
2: just
3: in.
2: Just put a picture of me. Put a picture of the lake. Use your imagination.
3: Lake plus you equals what is first to do.
2: Love forever.
3: Love forever. Yeah.
2: Okay. So, yeah. No. It's no. A no on that one. Okay. Sweden is perfect and everyone is feminist.
3: I wish.
2: I've talked enough about this. You just go. You just tell me.
3: No, I feel like it depends on in what circles you are, of course, and where you are. Is Sweden better at some feminist stuff than other countries? Of course, yes. Yeah, we have our rights. I feel like more and more we are going towards the manosphere thinking, especially... amongst young men.
2: Yeah.
3: And I feel like we're going more towards the US politically and with our views, not personally, but as a group. And like we're kind of tired of women being in the positions they are. So we kind of try and backpedal a bit.
2: Yeah.
3: So it depends on what Sweden.
2: Yeah.
3: What period of time. Because if you would say, like, I don't know, 20 years ago, we were in a good place just doing better.
2: Mm-hmm.
3: And now we're slowly going back to shit.
2: Yeah, they talk about that millennial optimism, like in the early 2000s. We were like, everything's getting better in a linear trajectory.
3: Mm-hmm.
2: Wow, can't wait till things are so perfect in 50 years.
3: Yeah.
2: And then it's like, oh, things don't just get better all the time. But I do worry a little about the youths, because my students, I'll ask them sometimes, the younger students I have, because I work at adult education, late teens, early 20s, what's your generation saying? Are people feminist? Like, do they like the word feminist? And they say no.
3: Yeah.
2: Not really. Even if they're talking about feminist issues, they'll say, yeah, but that word, or it can go too far, or people get a bad reputation if they say they're feminist because maybe they hate all men or something like that, you know? Yeah. Not sure. That word people aren't vibing with these days, I don't think.
3: No, I don't think so. It's kind of like, oh no, I'm not a feminist, I'm for equal rights.
2: Yeah.
3: And it's like, you're just bad at history.
2: Yeah.
3: I'm sorry. And language. You know? That is the issue, because we had to label feminism, because women didn't have rights, or... Women were looked down upon and stuff
2: getting
3: like that.
2: Getting paid significantly less where they couldn't support themselves.
3: Which is still true in Sweden, right?
2: Mm-hmm.
3: The pay gap is not as big as in other places, but still, there is one.
2: And pay is kind of even across the board. Like, I think the whole Sweden is perfect. Oh, it's this utopia of socialism. Or, you know, it's the conscience of Europe. We've had that.
3: Mm.
2: We've had stuff written about us in the past that we're... And we've gotten a reputation of being, like, Europe's conscience, kind of, I think. And it's like, we have unions. They're not that strong. They're not that active. We're not... And it's like, the people aren't making tons of money in the middle class anyway. No. There are differences between men and women's pay, but, you know.
3: Yeah.
2: If it's not significant chunks of money, it might partially be because the pay is kind of even across the board and not super and a little bit stagnant. So, yeah.
3: Yeah.
2: It's not this perfect utopian society, which I kind of thought it might be. I was hoping.
3: Yeah.
2: But, you know, I'm happy to live here and I appreciate Sweden.
3: I mean, it's better than many places.
2: Absolutely.
3: But is it perfect? No. Could it be perfect? I think so. But I think we're too influenced by some winds that are blowing the wrong way. Like, I don't know what exactly, what winds, but...
2: Yeah,
3: the US, maybe.
2: The winds of TikTok. American cultural imperialism and global monoculture. Yeah, just global is, like, I don't know, the world is so small these days, and we really do see the same trends on the internet. And I see the young people wearing the same clothes when I went back to the US as here these days. And I'm like, wow, trends are really the same. It did not used to be that way. You could have really different styles in different cities in the US. You know, really different flavors. Yeah. And now it feels like, okay, young people are really wearing the same clothes, not just in Sweden, but in the US even. Yeah. You know, of course there's individuality, individual expression, but like, trends are so global now that it does feel like that. People's way of thinking is also so influenced by the internet and social media.
3: Yeah.
2: Yeah. Okay. You know what? We're going to take one more about America and finish it up. Just going to look you in the eyes. I say this one. Americans are loud and obnoxious.
3: I mean, yeah.
2: Choose your words carefully.
3: Not you, but as a group.
2: Thank you so much. Tell me again, no, I'm exceptional. Transcend
3: you're the best American
2: cultures,
3: of them all.
2: Just better than Sweden and better than America. Thank you so much. Yeah. Okay, but continue what you're saying.
3: No, but the memes of you can always tell who's American is true, I would say, because they're very loud. They also speak English as if no one understands them, which is so funny, I think. I don't understand it, and it stands out.
2: And I don't think Swedish people like things standing out too much.
3: No, we don't like it.
2: Keep your toe in line. But even I've become like that. Like, I'll hear Swedish, or I'll hear Americans, like, I was on a bus, and I'm hearing Americans, and I know they're Americans right away.
3: Yeah.
2: And they're just talking so loudly with, like, Midwestern accents. Like,
3: exactly.
2: Did we forget to bring our sunblock? And, oh, we're going to have to book a little bit of a storage when we get to the... I don't know. It's like this... I don't know. And I'm... Oh, man. I'm going to get shit for this from my American listener.
3: Yeah.
2: But it can be... It was, like, at a high volume.
3: Yeah.
2: And I don't like loud noise, I guess.
3: Because they also wonder, why didn't you think we were Canadian? And it's like the level.
2: The level. Yeah, that's so true, actually.
3: It's the level.
2: Yeah.
3: Like, some people can't distinguish between a Canadian and American accent.
2: Yeah.
3: But it's the volume, you know, that you're speaking at.
2: Yeah. I think we're a little louder, honestly. Yeah. I mean, myself not included, because I can't handle loud noises.
3: Mm.
2: I have a gentle voice. I listen to ASMR.
3: A gentle voice, like, and a gentle heart.
2: Oh, that's just... Like, why are we gonna... Like, I just jump at a car horn and stuff like that.
3: Oh, yeah.
2: So it's a relief to be, you know, away from... I'm not trying to hate on Americans. I think it's fun. I think the U.S. is fun. I was just back there in March.
3: Yeah.
2: I had a great time.
3: Mm.
2: It's fun. It's fun being it there. I like it. You know, culturally, it's still my culture, you know?
3: Yeah, yeah.
2: We got messy stuff going on. It's weird time. Weird, terrible time. And a lot of people are not having a good time in the U.S. And we all know about that. But, I mean, I vibe with, like, American culture and... Yeah. People just talking to you on the street and being like, I love your tattoo.
3: Yeah.
2: I love your blouse. Where did you get that? Like, it's refreshing.
3: It is.
2: And it's nice. And yeah, tourists talking to people, I think people like it sometimes too. They're like, oh, this is fun. Like, I see American tourists talking to Swedish people on the street in the city, and they're like, oh, someone's talking to me. This is weird. Oh, cool. Okay.
3: Yeah.
2: Hey, yeah.
3: I think people like it, actually. Yeah.
2: They find it refreshing.
3: But they don't like when a Swede does that.
2: No.
3: Then it's just
2: like,
3: weird.
2: What are you doing? I mean, some people's voices are just booming, dude.
3: Yeah.
2: Naturally, that's not what's going on in my ribcage. Like, it's not going to... Physically, there are limits. I try to sing loud when I'm at home. I'm like, this is me belting it out now.
3: Yeah. and it's like...
2: Trying to breathe from the
3: decibels.
2: Diaphragm. I'm like, let's go. Let's do it. No one's home. Close my window.
3: Yeah,
2: let's
3: go.
2: It might sound bad. Let's get crazy.
3: That's funny, yeah?
2: I do that. Yeah,
3: my students, they told me that sometimes it sounds like I have a microphone on me when I'm just like,
2: you have that power naturally.
3: Yeah.
2: wish I did, actually. So, myth confirmed.
3: Mm-hmm.
2: What is it called? Oh, yeah, no, you want to copy the Mythbusters. What do they say?
3: Not busted.
2: Myth not busted. Accurate. Okay, we're going to finish up. But do you have any thought you want to leave us with? Anything that's brought up for you deep in your soul or on the surface?
3: Deep in my soul. I would say just be curious, because this is what it is. Like, we're curious about other cultures, other people, even the culture we're living in.
2: Yeah.
3: And it makes life so much more fun to be interested and not be... Don't put yourself too much in a box, even though others want to, as you wanted to.
2: Put yes, me I will in a do. Box. Stay in your box.
3: Yeah, be put Swedish.
2: Put you in there probably soon.
3: You are Swede.
2: You're Swedish to do and to
3: you
2: be
3: are
2: Swedish.
3: Swede from Gothenburg. No, but just be curious. Just have fun with other people.
2: Yeah.
3: Oh, someone's knocking.
2: No, I think we have to stop it. All right. Well, thank you very much for being on this episode.
3: Thank you for having me.
2: See you next time.

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1: What?
2: What do you mean nothing?
0: It's a show about nothing and everything.
2: Everything or nothing?
0: How about you keep on the radio and find out yourself?
1: Hello and welcome to the show about nothing. My name is Fatima and I am here in the studio with Belen.
3: Hello.
1: Hello. Normally we're going to have Marie later on as well via distance, not naming any brands, but you know, the tool everybody uses to have meetings online nowadays.
3: But I'm already here.
1: Oh, there she is.
3: Oh, wow.
1: Hi, I was going to let you in, but thanks.
3: Sorry.
1: That's all right. We also have a guest in the studio today, our beloved expert for the show. No pressure. His name is Christopher. Welcome.
4: Oh, thanks. Hi.
1: Hi. And Belen, do you want to take it and introduce like the subject of today?
3: All right. Today we're going to talk about data. You know about data. You couldn't live without data. You leave all your data spread around town when you walk around looking at Google Maps, for example.
1: I just think about that. I think of that movie with Timberlake and Olivia, what's her name, where they have like cash on in their arms.
3: Yeah. Oh,
1: like,
3: yeah.
1: Points. But I don't know if that
4: cash
1: has
4: any... Cash and time.
3: Cash and time, it's called?
1: In time. Something in time. Yeah, you're right. Yeah, I'm thinking about that movie. Mm-hmm. Have you seen it, Marie?
5: Sorry, I was muted. Obviously not.
1: No, of course, because you haven't seen any movies, right?
4: No, it's not great anyway.
1: Yeah, I think we need to up your volume a little bit, so I'm going to try to do that during a little song break. So after the song, we'll get back to data.
3: Yes.
1: We're going to listen to Los Bichos, Pista, Fresh Start. Here goes.
3: Woohoo!

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1: Hello, hello and welcome back to K103. You're listening to the show about nothing and today we are talking about data. And we just heard a really cool song that Fatima really, really liked.
2: I did.
1: Called Pista by Los Bichos, which is a really cool band. I highly recommend it.
2: If you weren't moving your hips, then there's something wrong with you.
1: Yeah. Yeah. Go to the doctor now. So let's get down to business, yeah?
3: Let's get down to business.
1: Thank you, Marie. Okay, so something that most of us can agree on is that nowadays information is at the tip of our fingers. It's really easy. This comes in handy most times, mostly when you want to prove your friend wrong in a discussion and you can just show the Wikipedia page on their face. It's like, see? That's right. However, as we learned from Peter Parker, Spider-Man.
2: Yeah.
1: With great power comes great responsibility.
2: Ah.
1: Handling all the data we generate on every Google search.
2: Or the web, you know.
1: The interwebs.
2: It's a double pun.
1: Yeah, so where does this data come from? Where does it go? And can you please help us, Cotton Eye Joe? So, yeah, now we're going to let Marie talk, because as she pointed out before at some point when we were discussing this episode theme, she would not be with us today if it weren't for data, because she is not in Gothenburg at the moment. Where are you, Marie? Where are you?
2: But okay, before you talk, Marie, sorry, I'm just going to come in here. When we say data, are we talking just like the existence of internet or information?
1: I think it's like an umbrella term, the way I understand it. But maybe I'm wrong. I don't know.
2: I see it as information. So I just thought we could clarify it for the listeners, so because people might have different like info. Yeah,
1: we are going to be using information and data as synonyms.
2: Yeah. Yes. What do you think about it, Christopher?
4: I like data.
2: I like data.
4: It makes my life much easier.
2: Yeah, for sure. How?
4: Spotify, for example, it knows what I want to listen to.
2: Okay, so in that case, that would be more like information stalked and like analysis based on what you've heard before and like offering.
4: Yeah, so it knows me better than I know it myself.
2: Yeah, yeah. That's the scary stuff, man. Marie, do you have any comments?
3: Yeah, I just got really thoughtful when he talked about this algorithm Spotify thing, because it's true. Same also advertisement. I think a bit thinking about data in this connection, like online data, phone, mobile data way, which allows me to be in that show today. I hope, by the way, my sound is not horrible for all of you listening. But yeah, honestly, I think I wouldn't even be in Estonia and I wouldn't even work the job I'm working if there wasn't all this data, because, you know, I'm following channels that suggest things that could be interesting to me. And so was that job suggested to me. So that's how I ended up in Tallinn. Blame data.
2: Blame data. Is that what we should be mad on? Not the free choice of you moving?
1: Yep, I am mad.
3: I mean,
1: very.
3: I think it's an opportunity. So
2: yeah.
3: Blame data or think data, I don't know.
2: Yeah.
3: Maybe you want to take it.
2: Yeah, I get it. But if we get back to data, you said you like data because it offers you, like it suggests things to you. And the same for Marie. Sorry, Marie, I'm looking at Christopher. This is a hassle when I don't see your face. But just so you know who I'm talking to. But if we go back to the definition of just data as like the umbrella term for
1: information,
2: what do you bring into that like big umbrella term?
1: I agree with Christopher and Marie, it makes everything easier. Like I think about my life without Spotify every day of my life, and I don't want to live like that. So I guess I also like data. And Mary was also talking about Google Maps. Bless Google Maps. I mean, I'd be so lost without it. But I just think that thing you said about Spotify knowing you better than you know yourself, you can always look at it the other way around. Like, is it giving you what you want to listen to, or do you listen to what Spotify wants you to listen to? I know this sounds very like conspiracy theory,
2: yeah,
1: and so on, but sometimes I do wonder, like, because when you play at the radio of a song or the radio of an artist, like, Spotify chooses for you, and you don't know why they're picking that specific.
2: Yeah, I mean, it's you algorithm used to things, right? So yeah. So you start to like things when you've seen them several times, mm-hmm. when they're like, when you're used to having them around, I guess.
1: But that makes it really easy for these companies that control all these algorithms and that come up with the algorithms that organize everything.
2: Yeah.
1: It makes it so easy for them to control what we are having access to.
2: Mm.
1: And that is, I think, that's one side of data that is a bit darker.
2: Can I share a story?
1: Yes, of course.
2: this is a theory I used to have before. So I'm 28. I'm born 93, turning 29 this summer. And when I traveled to France, like after the Charlie Hebdo and like those. Well, attacks on media in France and then in Belgium and, like, yeah, those terrorist attacks. I used to travel back and forth to France a lot, and I was always one of those people who was randomly tested. I've done a lot of terrorist tests, or, like, bomb tests, or, like, residue tests, or whatever they want to call it. Always random, of course, supposedly.
1: I'm there with you, sister. Yeah. You always randomly pick me.
2: Yeah. And it's been one time it helped me because I caught a plane that I was going to, you know, not catch because I got to, like, go in a separate line and got, you know, past the whole big security check, which was cool. But anyway, I had a theory that I was always randomly picked because of my age, name, and heritage, being that my father's Moroccan and I was, you know, 24, 25, so maybe, according to some algorithm, able to be manipulated easily, or like that I was like a risk group of someone who could have been turned into ISIS or Daesh or how you want to call it, which is like maybe aligns a little bit with this whole like the negative idea of when you make assumptions based on data. Mm. Sort of like, but at the same time, I mean, if that's true, I've never checked out this theory, but if it's true, then I understand that they check, like they check me because I'm the risk factor or whatever. But yeah, thoughts, comments.
4: I think it's true because I never get problems.
2: Yeah,
4: I just go straight through everywhere.
2: And so Christopher is a privileged white male, right? Yeah. yeah, and you've never had any issues, but you're also a tad older than us, like a few years older. Maybe
4: almost 40.
2: Nah.
4: It's true.
1: That's relative.
2: Yeah.
3: We can approach change our slogan. I mean, in 2 years we have to do. Oh my God, we're approaching 40.
2: Yeah, that's true. That's true. As soon as we hit 30, we're gonna like, oh my God, 40 is the next.
3: Sorry, I had a comment to this. I do believe also what you said is true. Like, it kind of aligns with. I would just totally agree to your theory there.
2: Mm.
3: But then also I think that data, first of all, is like something really neutral. It's like a collection of data, of things, you know, of
2: facts. Yeah, just facts.
3: They are connected into, sorry.
2: No, I just tried to help you out by finishing the sentence. Go ahead. Sorry.
3: Yeah, and then I think data transforms into information, which can then further processed into, like, you know, knowledge we make up. But I think like data is sort of like a raw product, which is then later on transformed into like information, theories.
2: Yeah, but it's still, there's still like a human there. So like data in itself, the collected data is neutral, but you still need someone to perform the analysis, which is going to have like, then the human factor is added and humans are flawed,
1: not
2: I guess.
1: Not so much perform it, but analyze it.
2: Yeah.
1: And I also think that even though data is neutral, you can target it in a very suspicious way, and it's also like a really nice scapegoat. Like, you can very easily, oh no, but I got this because of the algorithm. Nobody really knows what an algorithm is.
2: Mm.
1: So you get picked over and over again, and you're slightly suspicious that this is not random, but they're just saying, oh, it's not, it's the algorithm. And it's very easy to hide behind one.
2: I mean, as a company, as a big representative,
1: as a big company,
2: yeah, okay,
1: as a government, as whatever.
2: I have
1: want.
2: A friend who was always like, I'm getting recommended like this racist Facebook pages, and like this is like the commercials are always like super weird for him, and he's also in his 30s and white and privileged. Mate, is it the same for you? Do you also get like super weird stuff recommended for you? I mean, you're a nice person.
4: Yeah. Yeah. No.
1: Allegedly.
2: Allegedly.
4: I think I'm very good at sort it out.
2: Yeah, okay.
4: So, I think.
2: But don't you, like, if you get something super weird, don't you just want to click on it just because it's so weird that you're, like, curious what it's all about, and then that adds to your... Or you just don't click?
4: I get weird news.
2: Yeah.
4: When I'm reading news on Google.
2: Yeah.
4: They are for me,
2: mm-hmm,
4: like games and movies and such.
2: Yeah, okay.
4: But, yeah.
2: That's not so weird, though, right? Because you're into games, movies, and such.
4: It's weird... In a way that it knows what I want.
2: Yeah. Okay. Yeah.
4: But I don't get weird things outside what I like.
2: I mean, Google's my best friend. They know everything about me.
1: But it's also, if I can come back to the weird Facebook ads, there was like a big scandal related to the 2016 elections and the 2020 elections,
2: mm-hmm,
1: of Facebook manipulating ads in order to help the Trump campaign.
2: Yeah, yeah.
1: Like, I don't know the specifics, but like, this is what I mean. Like, oh, this is randomly chosen for you based on what you normally click.
2: Yeah.
1: When in reality, there is like a group of people that is pushing this kind of ads towards you that are a vulnerable person or like a potential voter of one type of government because of your heritage or your upbringing. So I'm just saying... Data is neutral, but like not too much.
2: And then we also have to deal with deep fakes and stuff like that.
1: Mm-hmm.
2: All right, we're going to think about this for a little while. Let's listen to Lake Malawi Spinning, and we'll be back in a moment. Here it goes.

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1: Hello again! We're back! This is K103, this is the show about nothing, and today we're talking data. You're probably listening to us thanks to data.
2: Yeah, that's
1: and
2: true.
1: That is a very positive thing. So now, instead of being as negative as we've been, talking about how we can be controlled by data and being very scared, we'd like to talk about positive things.
2: Maybe we're... sorry. Maria, are you also here?
3: I am here, yes.
2: Okay. I was also going to say that maybe we're also very scared because we're in the generation where when we just got computers in general, they were like, don't go into this web page and viruses and everything. Do you remember that? Like when the computer came mm-hmm. into your life?
1: Yeah, I wasn't allowed to. This was a big thing in my house because I started with MSN. I think yeah. I all then in this room.
2: So weird. So many weird things happened on MSN, though.
1: Yeah. So maybe it was justified.
2: I've seen a lot of penises, guys.
1: You have?
2: Yeah.
1: I haven't.
2: We've seen a lot of penises on MSN.
4: That's how I discovered I got a penis.
1: You're so in on penis, and you were like, whoa!
2: Yeah, penis.
1: Yeah, no. So I was, like, my usage of the computer was very policed. Like, yeah. From 10 p.m. I wasn't allowed to be on it. Well, I'm from Spain, yeah, so 10 p.m. is not late in Spain, just saying. Like, it's a different conception of how time
2: is
1: managed.
2: There's a siesta in the middle that, like, annuls the time, like, makes it later.
1: Well, we can do an episode on siestas.
2: And prejudice.
1: And prejudice, yeah. But, and I used to get very annoyed because that's like right after having dinner, so all of my friends would connect at around that time. So I could be connected during siesta time, but nobody was on because they were doing either extracurricular activities or actually, yes,
2: siestas.
1: Sleeping.
2: Yeah.
1: So I was like, I want to be on later. Like, and my brother could go on playing like on Fridays and like not school nights because he was playing computer games that weren't online.
2: Mm.
1: And therefore, he got allowed to play.
2: They weren't online?
1: They weren't online.
2: So he was playing what, cards?
1: I don't know what he was playing. I don't remember. But he didn't. He was playing.
2: You know the one with the minefield where you're just like...
3: Hey, but I, in my early career, I was playing computer games that were like on sort of
2: CDs and
3: CD-ROM.
2: Yeah, that's true.
3: Like
2: I played
3: you had
2: Quack
3: like
2: Attack.
3: A CD thing you would put in the like stationary computer, and then it was like, you know, limited options of whatever things mm-hmm. you could discover in the game. But yeah, I also never continued that career. So
2: you could have been a professional gamer, Marie.
3: Could have, yeah. One chance missed again.
1: You know, I remember Sims came in the CD.
2: Yeah.
1: And you played well. Yeah. So he was a lot, even though he was like, he's almost 5 years younger than me. And I was really like, oh my God, I was like 14. I was so old and mature. And he was like only 10. And why can he play until 12? And I have to like be out at 10 already. This is so unfair. So yeah, I think maybe we're not that scared ourselves about our parents.
2: Yeah,
1: my
2: but
1: dad
2: it's like
1: is
2: been,
1: super paranoid.
2: Been,
1: yeah.
2: I was going to say impregnated in our minds, but that's not the word. But I was also going to say maybe your parents made like a mental algorithm that, you know, 14 unaffectable.
1: I mean,
2: I don't know.
1: Were they right?
2: I might misuse the word of algorithm. I don't know.
1: For me, algorithm is magic. Like, I don't really know how they work. It's just like you have one thing on one side of the algorithm, then it goes through the algorithm, and it becomes something else. Therefore, magic.
2: Magic.
1: Ta-da. That's just how I think.
2: But positive things, then.
1: Yeah.
2: I actually haven't had time to think about this.
1: For me, it's that it stores, like, you can... store all of your passwords on Google.
2: Oh,
1: so
2: yeah.
1: You don't have to remember them.
2: You don't even have to create them.
4: I'm too scared to do that.
2: You are?
1: Yeah, like, that is probably very safe, but, like, I'm too lazy. Like, I have pretty much the same password for everything, and Google knows it. So.
2: And I have variations of the same, but they often say, maybe you should reconsider the safety of your, all, you know, platforms.
1: Yeah.
2: And
1: I don't
2: know.
3: There's apps nowadays with like LastPass or I don't know, there's something I use, I think. You can like save passwords for different things, which you then have to save with like, you know, either a fingerprint or some other password. And then you have basically an app that's managing all of them. But yeah, I tend to do the same. Like for some things, I save it on Google. But also, let's be honest, like the last, I don't know, 10 years, the amounts of passwords you needed was like exploding. I don't know, like I used to have maybe, I don't know, like 4 or 5 frequent things I have to log into. And now it's, it's closer to 20. I don't know.
2: Yeah. Yeah, that's true. There's a lot of, you need more brain capacity than we have, like storage. But so we are all saving, we're doing the lazy way and saving it on Google with the key help. And you have a paper at home where you write them down, or?
4: I'm using the same password
2: for everything.
4: Everywhere.
1: What's more dangerous? Having the same password for everything? Because you get hacked once.
4: Yeah,
2: and you're
4: I know that my passwords and email address has been hacked everywhere, on every page I've been on.
2: Oh, wow. Ooh.
4: So I know that someone can try my email on a site and that password, that's...
2: That's scary, though. But I think we always think, like, oh, it's not going to happen to me. Who cares about my life, you know? Yeah. And then it happens to someone
1: I'm
2: close to.
1: I'm mostly worried about, like, my savings, quote unquote, because that's like sometimes I'm very like careless, because I always think, oh well, if they steal my wallet, they're just not gonna find much in there, so it's not gonna be great for them. So I'm always like super detached. But with this thing, it's
2: I'm
1: the same.
2: Most
1: like
2: about the phone, honestly.
1: Yeah, phone. And it's also like all of your like your personal number and the passport and. Yeah, all your bank account data. You can, like, I read about or heard about identities that had been stolen and how hard it is to, like, get, like, convince the state that that person is you and somebody has, like, taken over. And it can really ruin easily 10 years of your life.
2: Was this an American story by any chance?
1: Most likely. Yeah. But we were going to talk about the positives.
2: Yeah, but I think it's hard. Positive. I mean, I think we just take it for granted. So it's just everyday life. And we just don't really consider all the ways that we use in, like, all the way the storage of data is beneficial for us. But I was actually listening to P3 Dystopia about... I don't remember the title, but it was the last show that came out recently where they were talking about a dystopian future where someone had not gone to work. So this is imaginary, obviously. This is not someone imagined it. But someone had not been to work for some time and their parent had died. Have you heard this, Christopher?
4: No.
2: Their parent had died. And so they were like a little bit depressed, because sad. And then they got the opportunity, like they had some sort of glasses that made them see a video over and over from some birthday party where their parent was like in a 3D version of the parent. And then like all of a sudden came a bing, pay 1,000 crowns and you get to see even more of this, or like interact more, or you get like another feature that's even cooler, and the person like gets super immersed into this alternate reality, this virtual world where their parent is still alive.
1: The metaverse.
2: Yeah.
3: It makes me think of the scene in The Witcher.
2: Yeah, which one?
3: When they show her parents and it's not
2: simulation. Yeah. Hmm? Have you all seen The Witcher?
4: Yeah.
1: No.
2: Yeah. I know the scene you're talking about, yeah.
4: But I'm thinking about a story about I read it online. It was a guy that played a lot of video games with his father when he was young. And they played some car game racing.
2: Need for Speed.
4: Yeah, could be.
2: Yeah, no.
4: And his father got a record, the best time on some map. So when you drove in that map, you could see a ghost car.
2: Oh, yeah, yeah, yeah.
4: How his father drove, and his father died later.
2: Oh.
4: So the son put the video games away, but like 10 or 15 years later, he found the game.
2: And he
4: He could see his father's car drive around.
2: Ooh. Amazing.
4: So he played with him, but he didn't want to break the records.
2: Yeah.
4: Because then it would be deleted.
2: Yeah.
1: Yeah.
2: Oh, wow.
1: That's very emotional. That's,
2: yeah, it is. I think it was Need for Speed, because that feature, I mean, maybe it's a feature on several games, but that's sort of sad. I mean, for me, it makes me think of The Surrogates and WALL-E. You know, when everybody's super fat and flying around in these things and living. And The Surrogates, I think it's
1: Bruce Willis. You know that WALL-E is a version of this cave myth by Plato.
2: The mirror thing?
1: No, cave. Like
2: the cave where you see...
1: Where everybody, like, you were seeing figures.
4: Shadows.
2: Yeah, the shadow world, really.
1: Of, yeah.
2: So yeah,
1: this could be where we're headed as well. You know, we'll see, I guess.
4: Honestly, the dream.
3: Another thing, sorry for randomly like speaking all over you because I can't see you. I have just a very short anecdote. Like, I'm taking the tram to work in Tallinn, and Tallinn is in Estonia, and Estonia is known to be like the e-Estonia, like the most digitally advanced society in the world, and they're marketing this big time. But what is really creepy is they have like robots that are delivering things. So there's a lot of them around in Tallinn, like bringing packages and like sorts of, I don't know, probably letters or something. And like the first days, I was majorly confused by this, like, it's like tiny cleaning robots, but they're like having a flag and they detect when humans approach them and then they stop so they don't disturb you walking.
2: What?
3: But it's really weird because there's this tiny autonomous machines like running around on the pedestrian walk. And yeah, so that's like very futuristic for me.
2: Yeah, I mean, yeah.
1: But you can befriend them and then you can be like C-3PO and R2-D2.
2: Yeah.
3: Where's my package? They're crossing roads and waiting at traffic lights, you know, they know when to go and when not.
2: Wow.
3: And
2: then how is this not bigger news? Like, why don't we know about this?
3: And the fucking robot.
2: Wow. Well, how about we imagine all of that during this song? It's called, or is it by Amaya or called
1: Amaya? It's by
2: Amaya. It's by Amaya. And it's called Yamaguchi. And talk to you soon.
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2: Yes, you are. And this is the show about nothing, where we've been talking about data, mostly scary stuff. Mm-hmm. But I think we have a subject that is... I wanted to like nicely transition into it, talking about this person watching their... parent, like living with their parent. I was thinking maybe you could do something with DNA, then you can, you know, reproduce the person, like make this virtual version of the person. I'm trying to get us into biological data.
3: Yeah.
2: And I'm going to throw that ball over to you, Belen.
3: Hey, I mean, I do have a bachelor's in biology. I say this in every episode because I think this is the only this is the only place where I use my bachelor's apparently. But yeah. So one of the biggest challenges of biological science at the moment is handling the data, because we have...
2: If there's too much of it?
3: There's too much of it, and it's very easy to produce. Like, you know how... Do you remember there was this big project to sequence the human genome?
2: Mm-hmm.
3: Like, to have, like, all the genes stored and such, and that took about 10 years or so to develop all the technology and to be able to perform this sequencing. And now you can sequence an entire genome, human, not human, whatever you want, in less than a day. It's super easy.
2: So for a single individual,
3: in one day, yeah. Or like, it depends on the machines that you're working with.
2: Yeah, obviously.
3: But it is... It's insanely fast, and it's developing more and more. So it's a very, like, the mistakes that these machines make are very, very small, and they're very accurate. So we have the data there, like the information is there.
2: And what can we do with this information?
3: Well, depends what you want to use it for. There's, I think it, this kind of... the fact that it's so easy to get all this data has made the whole industry about getting your genes sequenced and getting, like, your ancestors and where are your genes coming from and where is your family from, that kind of industry. So it's being used a lot for that.
2: Like ancestry and...
3: Ancestry.
2: It's also... The other one. Yeah.
3: When it comes to finding genetical causes for... diseases, it's very useful. But of course you have to, like, we're talking about very big studies with the genome of very many people, because if you want your study to mean something, you have to look at very many people. And then you have to try and find a common genetical feature in a big amount part of these people that you're looking at, and you have to know a lot of coding. The field of bioinformatics is, like, the best thing you can do if you are thinking about doing a bachelor's in biology or a master's or anything related to biology in your career. Get really smart in bioinformatics, because now it's like a plus. Like, if you can, like, code, you know how to deal with all this data and how to, like, statistically analyze it. At the moment, you get a job very easily. Well, very easily, as easy as you can get a job in the field of biological research.
2: Yeah.
3: But in a few years, I think it's just going to be, like, a requirement.
2: Oh.
3: That you can handle all this biological data.
2: But question, can you... Can you manipulate the DNA, like in a fetus, for example, and stuff like that? Because I know that was, like, a subject recently with how much, like, what's going to happen when we can design our babies? Like, how's the world going to look?
3: Ethically, that's never going to happen.
2: You don't think so?
3: Well,
2: I mean, designing, it doesn't have to be, because I think...
4: Probably already happening in somewhere.
2: Yeah.
3: That is actually true, but there's... Can we do it with the tools that we have?
2: Yeah.
3: Yes. Like, the tools are there. And it's used more than to design your babies. It's used to, like, okay, say, it's not the case, I don't think, and I don't know enough about this, so don't quote me, check your sources. But like, imagine that you can detect that your the future baby has Down syndrome because you've seen like the trisomy of the 21st chromosome.
2: Yeah,
3: maybe you could. I think maybe we can already, or we're very close to like manipulate the genome of the fetus
2: rather than
3: before it's been born.
2: Yeah,
3: and then. Or not, I don't know, I'm not sure. Because I'm not sure if you could like take it out of the mother, manipulate, get it in again.
2: Yeah, I was wondering, because isn't it, because in my mind, if you're like a carrier of something that could produce Down syndrome in someone else, then that's the point where you would manipulate, rather than when you actually have some sort of
3: growth. It's just, it's really hard because when your genome mixes with the other part, parents.
2: Yeah.
3: It's all random, so you can be a carrier. That's also, this is a good use for genetical data. Like, when you are thinking about having children, you can get all your, like, genome checked, and then you get your partner's genome checked, and then you see the things that could come out on the wrong side, and what's the probability of having some sort of genetical issue with your children.
2: Mm-hmm.
3: So that is one thing.
2: But wouldn't that be designing your baby in a way already?
3: Not really, because what you're doing, in my opinion, what you're doing is that you're just collecting information that is going to inform your decision.
2: Yes.
3: So this ties into the latest episode. But then if you look and you see, okay, there is a very low chance of my baby getting, I don't know, Down syndrome, let's stick to that because we already picked that. And since it's very low, you decide to try for a baby, and it's very highly likely that the baby won't have Down syndrome, so that's it.
2: Mm-mm.
3: So you're not really designing, you're just informing your decision of having babies or not.
2: Yeah. Well, like, what if I'm super anti-gingers, but I'm a carrier of the ginger gene, and then I meet someone that also carries the ginger gene, and then we're like, okay, I'm not going to have a baby with you because I don't want a ginger baby, for example.
3: Yeah.
2: You know, because they don't have souls and stuff. It's like an issue.
3: Yeah, it's an issue. Yeah. I feel you. I really like ginger people, though, but
2: yeah. Yeah, but people are different.
3: Mm-hmm.
2: All right.
3: I guess.
2: But, you know, guys, Let's Eat Grandma, Happy New Year is coming up for you now.
3: Enjoy!

0: Hello again. We are the show about nothing, and you're listening to K103, student radio here at Gothenburg. And today we're talking about data. And we don't have much left, so we are going to talk now about what happens when we are exposed to too much data, and we don't know what data can we trust and which one can we not trust. So basically misinformation, like what happens when there's so much information that you're bound to read something that's not true, like people that get their news on Facebook or I don't know if you heard about this group of people, the anti-vaxxers that don't think vaccines are great.
1: And I actually got a drop in my letterbox the other, like 2 days ago, that was telling me, like a paper printed that said babies getting vaccinated are, what did it say? It said that they get misshaped or like...
0: Mm-hmm.
2: Oh my God.
1: Yeah, in my letterbox. Like somebody actively went to my door and put down the paper in my door.
2: The Frölunda anti-vax.
1: Yeah, exactly. Frölunda anti-vax association. They get funding from the city.
0: Mm. Oh no. Lord!
1: I don't know. Just yeah, but a lot of there's also so much information that you. This is an assumption that might not be letterbox. Like somebody actively went to my door and put down the paper in my door.
2: The Frölunda anti-vax.
1: Yeah, exactly. Frölunda anti-vax association. They get funding from the city.
0: Mm. Oh no. Lord!
1: I don't know. Just yeah, but a lot of there's also so much information that you. This is an assumption that might not be true, but before you only had a limited.

0: now than we used to. So we like with the scrolling, we read like only read the titles and then we scroll on and scroll on. And so
1: I mean, it's a big thing also where your ad or where your information is placed when you do a Google search, because you pay for like placement.
0: Yeah,
1: what comes, you know, higher up in the chain, or so like it's a lot monetary connection there, what information gets, you know, more attention. And I think that even though we all know that we have to check our sources, like we have this impatient part of us and we just consume whatever, you know, comes up first and also makes sense. So we do a little bit of filtering, but I think still too little.
2: And I think
1: legit problem, I guess.
2: I think we've not been taught critical thinking enough in our education.
1: Mm.
2: We've been given like a textbook and we've been told this is the truth, the absolute truth. I'm exaggerating, but that's
0: yeah. I was like, I was taught critical thinking in school, like it was a course in itself, but it wasn't applied. Like it was for when you read articles or like, you know, how about how newspapers are like politically aiming like a color.
2: But that's already
0: stuff like that.
2: That's already a lot. I feel in order to fight fake news and misinformation, you have to be capable of critically look at things
0: without getting emotionally attached, because I feel like that's often a problem. I mean, I know that you, for Christopher, for example, you read a lot of Reddit threads, for example.
3: Yeah.
0: And I don't read that many, but I feel like a lot of the arguments when people are discussing a subject are emotion based. So they would be like, or when you say take the problem of pedophiles, for example. It's nobody likes them, and you know they abuse kids, but there are also a lot of people that live with this sickness who don't do anything, and it is like something that maybe should rather be discussed than just say when you hear about it you're like, I'm pro death because they don't deserve to die, to live. Like that is an emotional reaction rather than a do you feel like you like meet a lot of that on Reddit or like other forums?
3: I don't know. I read a lot of comments, but it's a lot of scrolling before I find what information I'm looking for in the comments. Like if I read something that makes me feel emotions, like I'm getting angry about something, then I think, I need to check this out because I can't just be angry.
0: Like you need to hear the different the conversation surrounding the subject.
3: Yeah, I need someone to tell me more facts.
0: Yeah, okay.
3: So I can put the feelings away.
0: Ah, interesting. That's a good strategy, though. Like as a way to protect yourself.
2: That's a really good thing that you do. Congratulations.
0: Yeah.
2: Because like you have to go through so many steps. Like first the anger, and I feel that many people get stuck there and they just lash out.
1: Mm-hmm.
2: And then you have to like, okay, why am I getting angry? Like examine where your anger is coming from, and then looking for extra information to see which side you're finally putting yourself in. But like nowadays there's this huge pressure to just take sides immediately and do it in a very radical way, this is true and this is not true, and I'm gonna side with these people and I'm with them.
0: Like just gray areas don't exist at all.
2: No, not anymore.
3: It feels like they want me to be angry
0: or happy. Like it's provocative on purpose.
3: Then I think I need to check this out because they want me to feel one way. I need to check the other way.
0: Really just rebellious. You just don't want to align with what people want.
3: Yeah.
0: But all of these conversations do make like these threads make for like amusing reading sometimes. Mm. Like you can just scroll on the webs and just like see to make yourself feel better. Look at people who are writing stupid ass things on forums.
2: Yeah, that would also be a good tip of the day.
0: Yeah, check out stupid. That's the tip of the day, guys. Check out stupid forum conversations.
2: Yeah,
0: to make yourself feel better. Why not?
2: Yeah. Feel very smart and bright and pretty and witty. Yeah.
0: Yeah. We are

0: have actually reached the end of our episode. I want to thank Christopher for coming. Thank you so much.
1: Thank you so much.
2: Thanks for
0: and Marie for being here from afar. It was a try, and I'm happy you were here.
1: Yes, me too.
3: I enjoyed listening along. It's a bit weird to speak into the void, but
4: into the void.
3: All the information and data in real time. So
0: yeah. And Belen, of course, always amazing to see you.
1: Same, Fatima.
0: People, check out our social media, the show about nothing _ K103 on Instagram. Follow us everywhere and have
1: K103 for more spectacular shows.
0: Yes! And have a great Saturday
1: evening.
0: Sunday, Saturday. Bye, everyone. Here's Fontaine DC, Jackie down the line. Bye.
1: Bye.

0: Good afternoon, everybody. You're listening to Ordinary Observations on K103 Live Day. My name's Jack, and I'm joined in the studio today by a number of friends, foremost, but they also happen to be colleagues of mine. From left to right, I've got Nico. How you doing, brother?
1: Hey, man. Thank you. Thank you for having me here.
0: Thank you for joining. Milos.
2: Hello. Nice to meet you, everyone.
0: How you doing, bro?
2: Good, thank you.
0: You're doing all right?
3: Yeah.
0: And AJ, how are you, dude?
3: I'm doing fine.
0: Yeah?
3: Yeah.
0: Nice. Cool. How's the day been, everybody? Busy at work?
2: Yeah, Nico was dying. Yeah, we can say the truth. Nico was dying out there.
0: Oh, yeah?
2: Our boy was fighting.
1: But I met my favorite Targaryen, so it's okay.
0: Well, just what do you mean by that? Yeah. Your favorite Targaryen?
1: That's the person I work with. He's literally a copy of, like, Daenerys male version.
0: But he's a nice guy.
1: Yeah.
0: He's a nice guy. Like mentioned, you are listening to Ordinary Observations on K103 Live Day. We are live all day from 10 o'clock this morning to 8 p.m. this evening. You just heard Next Stop Gothenburg with Callum, Marty and Eva, and they were discussing a few tips and tricks or, you know, conventions, clubs, societies around town. So that's all very well and good. They did introduce us as the news team.
2: Oh,
3: okay.
0: So I don't know if you guys got any news to share.
2: Yeah, I got news about the lady stopped at the border. Yeah.
0: The lady stopped at the border?
2: Yeah, yeah.
0: Okay.
2: One lady.
0: Okay. I mean, go ahead then. We'd love to hear it.
2: Oh, yeah, it brings us closer to our topic, maybe, which I'll leave to you, Jack. But she was basically petting a turtle, small young turtle in the plane. Mm-hmm. And she got stopped at the border because it's a very rare species. So, she's fighting now to keep it. But she got a bit fined, around 3,900 crowns, which I think is not that bad. And I hope she gets reintroduced and happy with her friend again.
0: Sorry, this was a woman trying to bring a turtle into Sweden, or?
2: Yeah, an old lady that was feeling alone and wanted a friend to have. She's been with turtles her whole life, basically.
0: Where's she from?
2: Jordan.
0: Okay. Mm-hmm.
2: And the turtle is from Jordan as well.
0: Right. Okay. Oh, that's great. Not the news that I expected to hear, but okay. Mm-hmm. We can all... Yeah, we all wish her well. I'm sure she's listening, actually. Anyway, that does sort of bring us to the topic of today, sort of what I was hoping to talk about. Giant tortoises. A giant tortoise particularly tied up in a crypto scam, which was sort of news earlier this month. Mm-hmm. You may have heard about it, but we'll get into the details after this first song, actually. This one's Tokyo Ska Paradise Orchestra with Showdown.

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1: You are indeed, and it's Ordinary Observations this Friday live day, all day from 10 to 8pm. This is Jack here on K103 with my friends AJ, Milush and Nico, and we're about to discuss giant tortoise tied up in a crypto scam. Boys, earlier this month, Jonathan, a giant Seychelles tortoise, the world's oldest living land animal, was unfortunately pronounced dead by his vet on X, the platform formerly known as Twitter. As I'm sure you guys would have seen, you're all big X users.
2: I mean, AJ's a big Elon fan, so...
1: Yeah.
3: Not really.
1: Milush, you can't shake your head on the radio. You have to clearly say no or yes.
4: No, I don't have an X account.
1: Okay, you guys ever have a Twitter account?
4: No.
1: You guys ever know anybody who had a Twitter account?
3: I have a Twitter account just to, like, look at the news. I don't tweet.
2: Look at the news.
1: Who do you follow?
3: No.
1: The real Donald Trump.
2: Sabrina Carpenter.
1: He's definitely got her on Instagram, that's for sure. So this post was made by the account at Joe Hollins Vet, named after Joe Hollins, the vet who looks after Jonathan and his other giant tortoise friends where they live on St. Helena. Now, Milush, you're the island expert today. You're our island correspondent. Could you please tell us where St. Helena is?
4: Yeah, it's a bunch of small islands off the coast of Africa, west coast of Africa, right? Under Nigeria and all those countries, right?
1: It's a bit further
4: out. It's quite a long way into the Atlantic Ocean, but
1: It's like a 3 or 4 hour flight from South Africa, at least.
4: Shout out to Yelena, my girlfriend. Helena, you know?
1: She named after St. Helena? Or?
4: No.
1: Okay. But Nico, French correspondent, there's a French connection to St. Helena.
2: Yeah, I need to unfortunately tell you guys that that's the place Napoleon got exiled a second time, because I actually got exiled the first time on another island. I don't know the name in English.
1: Was that Corsica?
2: No, he's from Corsica.
1: He's from Corsica.
2: But he was exiled on another one close to Italy. But I don't know if you guys are familiar with Napoleon or at least watched the movie with Joaquin Phoenix, but he's such a badass. He escaped the island, came back to France, and fucking became empire again.
1: Yeah.
2: Emperor again.
1: Because he was exiled and then came back and all the troops were still loyal to him.
2: Exactly. Because he was like a goat.
1: Yeah.
2: Okay. So they're like, okay, now we exiled him a second time. Maybe not put him so close to France.
1: Get some serious water between him and France. Could you just tell us how his last name is pronounced?
2: Okay, so it's Bonaparte.
1: Okay.
2: With a strong R.
1: I've always wondered this as somebody who speaks English natively and would say Napoleon Bonaparte.
2: Yeah, that's cringe.
1: And then, And then when I try to put a bit of flair on it, I would say it like Bonaparte, which feels more like Italian in a way.
2: Bonaparte.
1: Yeah.
4: Sorry, is that the family also that has some land or became kings here in Sweden?
2: That's Bernadotte.
4: Bernadotte, right.
2: But actually, the Bernadotte was appointed by the Napoleon.
1: Is that right?
4: I know there was some history there. Yeah, I knew there was.
2: So actually, a quick fact, Sweden was short in kings. Because I think they had no descendants, so they asked Napoleon to give Sweden a king.
1: There you go.
2: And he gave this general that actually hates monarchy.
1: Yeah.
2: Okay. As like a punishment. Became king of Sweden.
4: Okay.
3: Mm. Okay, so the current king is a descendant?
2: Yeah, that's exactly.
4: I don't think they hate it anymore.
2: Yeah.
4: Or that he hated it.
1: Wow. Good. Okay, so we've established St. Helena and the fact that Napoleon died there. You see, Jonathan, the tortoise, the giant tortoise, the Seychelles giant tortoise we're discussing, was estimated to have been 193 to 194 years old. I don't know how they estimate how old a tortoise is. I don't know how you would do that. Obviously, no one was around at that time to be like, okay, the turtle just got born. Let's start the clock, right? Apparently, he lived in St. Helena. Sorry, he arrived in St. Helena from the Seychelles in 1882, at which point he was already mature, meaning that he must have been at least 50 years old. Apparently that's when they decide that giant Seychelles tortoises are 50 mature. Now, I couldn't find any conclusive information on any methods that can be like consistently used to estimate the age of a turtle. But conversely, I did learn that scientists can use turtle shells more specifically, to estimate how radiation in a given area can be estimated over a period of time, right? So the turtle shells grow in rings over like each year. I guess they grow faster in the springtime, slower in the winter, whatever, stuff like that, kind of like trees. And then they can measure each year by that, and then each little step they can, I guess, drill a little hole and measure the isotopes and stuff like that in the turtle shell, which is apparently useful in areas like Bikini Atoll, where the Americans dropped a load of nukes. And then more recently, Fukushima, Japan, which obviously had the nuclear reactor meltdown after tsunami there.
4: I should have brought them to Chernobyl as well.
1: Yeah, I don't know how many turtles there are living in Chernobyl.
2: Yeah.
1: But there's probably like some deer and shit that have like evolved shells since the...
4: Who knows? Two heads maybe or stuff like that.
1: Yeah.
2: Now this, I don't know if you guys saw, but the sarcophagus is open again. Drone strike.
1: Yeah. I saw that they've got real issues now.
2: Yeah.
1: Because the Russians flew a drone into it. And now the sarcophagus...
2: Is it a Russian drone or like Temu drone?
1: Yeah, oh well. Okay.
2: Like my Jersey delivery.
1: The Russian-controlled drone got flown into it, and now the dome that was supposed to protect from like humidity and shit like that is useless. So that's going to cost a lot of money to fix, unfortunately. And as we've seen, international community generating money like that is kind of difficult to do at the moment. Anyway, back to Jonathan. The message posted to X that I was talking about, formerly known as Twitter, from vet Joe Hollins, read that he was heartbroken to share that our beloved Jonathan, the world's oldest living land animal, has passed away today peacefully on St. Helena.
3: Okay.
1: As his vet for many years, I can hear the emotion in your voice there, AJ, thank you. As his vet for many years, it was an honor to care for him, hand-feeding him bananas, watching him bask in the sun, and marveling at his quiet wisdom. He leaves behind a legacy of resilience and longevity that inspired millions. Rest easy, old friend. You'll be missed more than words can say.
2: Did he eat bananas?
1: Yeah, right. Apparently it's his favorite food, bananas.
4: They eat the leaves. I had the fortune of meeting some of them, the Seychelles giant turtoises.
1: Okay.
4: Turtles.
1: Here we go.
4: Turtoises. Yeah, for real.
1: This guy, just for the listeners aware, this guy loves islands. Milos refuses to holiday anywhere that's not an island.
3: And so, he loves Seychelles a lot.
4: Shout out to Seychelles as well, because it's the best destination I've been to with Yelena. Not the island, with my girlfriend. And it's actually really, really pretty. So they have really nice turtles there. And we took a couple of photos, fed them. It was really nice.
1: That's awesome, bro. We've actually got a large listenership in the Seychelles, so...
4: Oh, damn.
1: I'm sure they'll be stoked to hear a shout-out from
4: you. They got great rum.
1: We'll get back to that heartfelt IG message... Oh, sorry, Instagram. No, sorry, fucking X message in a moment. But we got to get to another tune here, fellas. This one is Beauty Slap and BB Guns with The Fruit.

0: That was Beauty Slap and BB Guns with The Fruit here on K103, Gothenburg Student Radio. You're listening to Ordinary Observations with Nico, Milush, AJ, and Jack. And we're talking about Jonathan the Giant Seychelles Tortoise. Mm-hmm. We're just discussing the fact that he was announced dead on X, the website formerly known as Twitter, by his vet, Joe Hollins. Now, I looked up Joe Hollins, vet Joe Hollins. He has an Instagram account where he occasionally posts pictures or videos of Jonathan and the other old tortoises he looks after on St. Helena. His handle is JoeCollins_vet if you want to look him up. Fellas, you'll remember I sent a picture or I sent a video through to the group chat the other day. Poor Jonathan stuck upside down. Major design flaw, being a tortoise, obviously.
1: But was that Jonathan?
0: That was Jonathan. Apparently he got knocked upside down, probably by David, one of the other tortoises that he lives with.
1: Mm-hmm. He wanted him gone, man.
0: Well, yeah, evidently they don't get along so well. But you wonder how a tortoise knocks over another tortoise, right?
2: Did David kill Jonathan?
0: Well, that's what Joe Hollins, the vet, suspected, yeah. Oh. He came across and it's like David swimming in a little pond or whatever, and Jonathan upside down on his back, obviously helpless. Mm-hmm. And he's like, oh, this is no good. I bet you it's bloody David that's done it to them.
3: So he snitched on David, basically.
0: Huh?
3: Snitched on David.
0: Yeah.
3: Snitches get stitches.
1: David stuck to the crime scene. It's kind of respectful, you know.
2: Yeah. But that's crazy from David. He can't do that to Jonathan.
0: Yeah. Okay, but, he's 194 years old, too. It's like beating up some old dude in the retirement village.
3: The real question now, how do they mate? Is there some fight between the males, or?
0: I don't know if they fight between the males, but you mean physically?
3: No, the principle of, I'm the boss, I'm going to win.
0: Yeah, I don't know. They must have some kind of dominance display or...
3: Mm.
0: Most animals do.
3: That's a dominance kind of crime-related.
0: That's a real good point, dude.
2: So is David the oldest living tortoise now?
0: No, Jonathan's the oldest living. So, I mean, I guess David is a bit younger, able to knock over the old dude, right?
1: Mm-hmm. Mm.
0: Yeah. But maybe it makes sense. It's sort of hard to compete for the local... How do I put this? For the local ladies, if you're upside down as a tortoise, right?
3: True.
0: You're stuck on your back while David over here is freaking off with... we'll get to them in a second, but there's two other ladies on the plantation. So, good point. Terrible design flaw in being a turtle. Apparently, they used to do this on ships, like sailing ships back in the good days, if you'll allow me to use that term. Where sailors, they would pick up tortoises...
3: Mm-hmm.
0: And because they can just be put on their backs and just left in the corner of some shit ship, they can then just put them there, feed them a bit of water every couple of days, and then they can come along and eat them whenever they get you know what I mean?
3: Livestock,
0: but it's way easier than a cow or a sheep or whatever. So they'd just be upside down in the corner of the ship, rolling back and forth on their shell kind of thing, until the boys got hungry enough for some real meat. Yeah.
1: Ouch.
0: And according to Darwin, Charles Darwin, if you're familiar, the best meat by far he's ever tasted, giant tortoise.
2: Oh.
3: Okay.
1: Have you ever tried it, Nico?
0: There you go.
3: No, absolutely not.
0: Mm-hmm. Nice. Anyway, so once again, returning to St. Helena and Jonathan, the post on X, formerly known as Twitter, had now drawn a massive attention, and news outlets such as the BBC, Daily Mail, USA Today, they began to report on the sad news. Mm-hmm. Nigel Phillips, the governor of St. Helena, was getting ready for bed on what was a Wednesday night when this was going on. Phone started blowing up, guys, with messages, phone calls, people stressing him out, saying, what's going on? Is Jonathan, is it true? Is he dead? This is relevant because Jonathan, the giant tortoise, lives at the residence of the governor at a place called Plantation House, which we'll get to in a minute. The official residence of Governor of St. Helena. Nigel quickly ran outside with a flashlight. It's getting close to midnight by this point, apparently, to look for poor Jonathan, who he found asleep under a tree, but very much alive. I'm sure we'll all be relieved to hear. Though, like I mentioned, I'd like to come back to this place called Plantation House.
2: Okay.
0: I don't know about you guys, but that sounds pretty problematic to me.
1: Mm-hmm. It was... Yeah. They have slaves.
0: They had slaves. Yep. Quick Google search says Plantation House was built by the East India Trading Company in 1791 to 1792. Mm. A subsequent quick Google search says that slavery was not abolished in St. Helena until the mid-1830s. They got dirt on their hands on this one.
2: So while you were talking about East India Company, there was another tortoise from Seychelles which was gifted to Kolkata.
0: Okay.
2: His name was Advaita, and he lived for almost 255 years.
0: Whoa.
2: And unfortunately, he died at 2006.
0: Okay.
2: That's
0: an impressive record.
2: Yeah.
0: Okay, but also brought to India by the East Trading Company.
2: Yeah, exactly. Yeah.
0: Okay, there you go. So, yeah, I mean, obviously, they were involved in the slave trade, so that's not good. But they also involved in the giant tortoise trade, so there's a little bit of positivity that we can take from that.
1: Mm.
0: Right, so I'm sure we can all agree that it's great news that Jonathan's not dead, right? You see, as it turns out, the post made to X was made by a fraudulent account, despite the blue check mark, which might take you guys a surprise.
1: Okay.
0: But you can get that check mark for $3 a month, so...
3: Wait.
0: A bit of detective work, by The Guardian... revealed the account was actually registered in Brazil. You see, the post had not just served to inform the public of Jonathan's untimely passing, it also included a donation link to a crypto wallet. You can see why this is kind of poor behavior. You see what's going on here?
1: Mm-hmm.
0: Oh no, my beloved pet tortoise has died. If anybody would like to make donations to his, you know, memory foundation or whatever, here's my crypto wallet.
1: I thought it was for the funeral and...
0: I don't know. Yeah, well, maybe. Yeah. Apparently, it's gonna be a big deal when he dies for real.
1: Oh yeah.
0: The residents of St. Helena were stressed out until they could prove that he was alive again. But it does raise the question, guys. If anyone actually donated to this crypto wallet, right? Mm-hmm. You'd think if you were smart enough, having crypto requires at least some kind of level of intelligence. It's not as easy as I don't know. It's fucking complicated, really. You guys got any crypto?
2: No.
3: I actually did own crypto. Right. But not as like an investment.
0: Okay.
3: Just as a way of paying something that required this kind of transaction.
1: My man lives in the...
0: What on earth could that mean? Yeah. Hey, so what, you bought a bag of weed or something with crypto back in...
3: No. I had some illegal stuff going on.
0: Okay.
3: That required the crypto payment.
1: Apparently.
0: Yeah, allegedly.
1: Allegedly.
0: That crypto, that didn't happen to be like Bitcoin back in 2010 or anything like that. Yeah. It wasn't like Ethereum, say 5 or 6 years ago or anything like that.
3: Yeah, I actually paid a pizza with 7 bitcoins.
0: That's what I'm getting at. Okay, so what would that be worth today? Like $2.4 million or
3: something like that?
0: Okay, nice. Well, I hope whatever illegal thing you were transacting has served you well. I don't know if anybody got any money out of these crypto people, but surely nobody smart enough to own any crypto assets is actually falling for the bullshit or. Is one, falling for the bullshit, or two, has that much interest in donating to an old, dead tortoise? I don't know. But it turns out there's also a $ Jonathan coin, which the fraudsters had bought a bunch of and then sold high in during the initial interest gained following the post. So not only were they asking for money, they'd also invested a bunch of their own money into hashtag Jonathan coin. Which is crazy. I don't know who founded this Jonathan coin. Hard to find information on stuff like that. But it was created in July 2025. The conversion rate as we speak, or at least as I was researching this last night, one Jonathan to roughly 0.0005186 Swedish krona. So for 100 krona, you can get almost 204,000 Jonathan coins. Oh. I don't know about you guys, but I fucking hate crypto. And that's all according to CoinGecko, which is evidently some sort of crypto wiki of sorts. Now, guys, we got to get another tune here. This next one is called 6-6 by Not Your Mom.

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1: Welcome back, everyone. You are listening to Notre Mom by 6X. Welcome back on Ordinary Observation. We're here with the Volvo gang, myself, Nicola, Milos, Ajay, and Jack.
2: Excellent. Yes, thank you, mate. Whilst before the tune there, we just mentioned that there was a bit of crypto fraud involved in this post about Jonathan's death. But to think that this old fella, like we mentioned, he was 194 years old, has lived through such a rich period of human history. He's lived long enough to see a crypto scam. That was something that he certainly couldn't have seen coming when he was born in 1832, 194 years ago. Hmm. Now, just to put it into a bit of context, which I figured would be fun, 1832, that's when he was born. That was the same year as Gustav Eiffel, who built something that, I don't know, Nico might be able to answer that question. That's 5 years before Morse code was invented. Oh. You guys know Morse code?
3: Mm-hmm.
2: Yeah. And then what do you think he was asking his parents for on his fifth birthday?
1: I mean, did they have, like, Christmas trees and stuff, or, like, to get gifts and stuff?
2: I don't know, but, like, I'm talking about his birthday, though.
3: Mm-hmm. Mm-hmm.
4: Did he get a banana?
2: Well,
4: banana.
2: Hopefully, but he sure wasn't asking for a bike, because those weren't invented yet.
1: Nah, that's cap. Oh, that's cap.
3: Oh.
2: Bro, the first bicycle invented 1839.
3: Mm.
1: You mean, like, the classic one, or the, like, big one big with wheel. The big wheel and the small one?
2: I'm talking at all. Bicycle. We can look this up later. And then I'll make an apology next time I do this in maybe 6 months. This man's was already in his 20s by the time the sewing machine was invented in 1851. Yeah, and that was foot-powered. That wasn't electric, let's be clear.
1: Mm-hmm.
2: He was already 40 when the first Zeppelin airplane, or airship, sorry, took flight. Imagine being 40 and being like, whoa, they've learned how to fly now. That's crazy. When Alexander Graham Bell first invented the telephone, this was 1876. He already had 2 missed calls from Jonathan the Tortoise. That's how old this guy is, right? He was brought to St. Helena at the age of 50 or so in 1882, like we mentioned before. But he sure didn't fly there because planes wouldn't be invented for another 20 years or so after that. He was already in his 50s by the time Carl Benz invented the first gasoline-powered car in 1886. 2 years after that, 1888, came along the ballpoint pen. So, again, he was like 55 by that point. And the year he turned 100, the FM radio was patented for the first time, 1933. Milos, you've taken issue with something here.
3: No, I think the battery actually was invented in 1830s or 1880s. Now I'm... it's a big difference here, but I think it was 1830s, something like that.
2: Okay.
3: Mm-hmm. That's pretty cool.
2: Which
3: right?
2: kind of battery?
1: Yeah, pouring water.
3: The
1: as well.
3: Zinc acid one, I think, right?
2: Okay.
3: Yeah. So, but... I remember very little about it.
1: What were you using it for?
3: Just powering something, I don't know.
2: What. Yeah, what did they invent the first battery for?
3: Mm-hmm.
2: What were they powering?
1: That's a good question.
3: Yeah. When was the light bulb?
2: Light bulb was, oh, I don't know, 18... He was definitely born before the light bulb, at least.
3: Mm-hmm. Mm-hmm. Yeah. Yeah, might be for the light bulb. I have no idea.
2: No, but I think they invented, like... They invented copper wiring before they invented the battery.
1: Mm. No, definitely.
3: Yeah.
2: Right?
3: Yeah.
2: Because they could at least generate, like, a steam engine could generate electricity. Mm. Oh, shit, I don't know.
3: Yeah.
2: But you get the idea, guys. He's truly lived a lifetime of truly, you know, remarkable inventions, discoveries have happened during that time. It does make you wonder what he thinks of cryptocurrency, and particularly crypto scams. I wouldn't even get him started on NFTs. You guys into NFTs?
3: Nah, I hate
1: it. Ajay, do you own one?
4: No.
1: You sure?
4: No, sure.
2: What do you say to accusations that you own an NFT?
1: Because that man is rich.
3: He's rich and hard. My client is rich and hard.
4: Thank you. Thank you, Peter.
1: 4 pair of shoes the last week.
2: True. You bought 4 pairs of shoes last week?
4: Yeah, I did.
2: Well, how many feet you got?
4: Just the two, but just then you got to look fly.
2: Okay.
3: Oh, yeah.
4: Yeah.
3: Oh, yeah. This guy's rich. Yeah.
2: What kind of events are you looking fly for?
4: Just got to look fly for the day, man.
2: Okay.
4: Yeah.
2: Nice.
3: Just so daily he switches every 1 or 2 days his shoes? Or?
4: Mm-hmm. But I bought a running shoe, though.
2: That's true.
4: Because Jotabo Svarvet is coming soon.
2: Okay.
4: So, yeah.
2: Good on you, man. You got a time in mind, or?
4: No, I just want to finish the...
2: Yeah, fair enough.
1: That was good.
2: Fair enough.
3: Yeah.
2: Somewhat ironically, guys, Jonathan already had his own currency.
4: Uh-huh.
2: Kinda. Since 1998, sorry, which is now almost 30 years ago, he has given his image to the reverse side, or the tails, of the St. Helena 5p coin.
1: So, but then it makes me wonder, is St. Helena like a sovereign country? Or?
2: No, but they're like self-governing.
1: Oh. And they belong to which country? UK?
2: Yeah, the UK.
1: Okay.
2: Uh-huh. Yeah. Mm. Which, it's a nice-looking coin. They've got the typical sort of stoic side-on profile of Queen Liz. And then on the other side is this badass engraving of Jonathan looking angry.
3: Nice, that's cool.
2: Yeah, it is cool. Now, the two, I just mentioned Queen Liz there, the two, Queen Liz and Jonathan, did actually meet, by the way, back in 1947. Jonathan met the king, George the Fifth, or George the whatever he was, along with his wife, Elizabeth, who's most commonly referred to as the Queen Mother, because she's the Queen's mother. Queen Elizabeth herself was also there with her husband, Prince Philip, and her sister, Prince Margaret, which is nice. So that was 1947, obviously before the Queen became the Queen. Mm. Most recently in 2022, Prince Edward, the youngest brother of the current King Charles, also visited Jonathan on St. Helena. And so it's fair to say he's really, you know, mingled with royalty. Most of the British royal family, at least. But you know who Jonathan hasn't met?
1: Tell us.
2: He hasn't met disgraced former Prince Andrew Mountbatten Windsor, formerly known as Prince Andrew. So it's safe to say that Jonathan has absolutely nothing to do with the Epstein files here.
3: Oh, yeah. We're taking that route.
2: I'm sure you'll all be pleased to hear that.
3: Thank the Lord.
2: Yeah. So that's obviously good news. So you can all breathe a big sigh of relief on that one.
4: Oof.
2: Jonathan, like I say, he was born after, or he was brought, at least, to St. Helena after slavery was abolished there. And he met pretty much everybody in the royal family except Prince Andrew. So he's doing well.
3: Lucky guy, he ain't getting cancelled.
2: No, he's doing well. He's dodging these accusations here. Now, Jonathan's Wikipedia page states that he has two mates, but I think we'll get to that after the next song, boys. How does that sound?
3: Yeah.
2: This next tune is Push the Pipe by Joey Valance and Bray.
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2: Thank you, and we're at Ordinary Observations here, friends and colleagues from Volvo at K103. Let's lead into the next topic, but before that, I want to make something clear. I love islands, but I don't love Little Son James.
3: Gets real sus when he feels the need to point that out, eh? Yeah.
2: I love the Caribbean islands, but that one I'll skip gladly.
3: Little St. James, just for those who aren't familiar with like its actual name, is most commonly known as
2: Epstein Island.
3: Right. Yeah. Yep. Okay.
4: Yep. So you're salty because you didn't get invited.
3: Okay, but you know it's sus when he refers to Epstein Island by its real name.
2: Yeah. It's because I know all the islands in the Caribbean. That's why.
3: Okay. Which is your favorite?
2: Turks and Caicos,
3: okay,
2: probably.
3: Okay, nice. He dodged that question. It's almost like Little Saint. Oh, no, I mean. Nah, cool. Okay, thank you for clearing that up, Milos. Yeah. just as well, man. That's what everybody was thinking.
2: Oof.
3: I mentioned before that tune there, Jonathan's Wikipedia page states that he has two mates, one named Emily, sometimes called Emma, cute nickname, and another named Frederick, formerly Frederica. Now, I don't know about you guys, but I thought that was pretty strange, right? Like, okay, speaking from a purely like heteronormative standpoint, which, as I understand, that's usually what we do when we talk about tortoises. Mm-hmm. I wonder why you would change like a lady tortoise's name from Frederica to Frederick. Hmm? Well, guys, you see, back in 1991, it was decided that Jonathan needed a mate. He was getting, you know, boisterous. Apparently, he was interrupting, like, games of, like, croquet and shit like that. Which is proper, like, commonwealth behavior, right? Like, at the governor's house, they're playing croquet. Your giant tortoise comes over, starts fucking with the ball, fucking with the little gate things. That's, yeah.
2: Yeah, he was angry.
3: Yeah. That's the kind of place that definitely used to have slaves. Back in 1991, they decided, he's too much hassle, we need to get him a mate, get him to be occupied with something else. They introduced him to the lovely, beautiful Frederica, and the two have been inseparable ever since.
2: Mm-hmm.
3: You know, a lovely story. Mm-hmm. Everything that tortoises do, they would do together. Eating, sleeping, and of course, frequent lovemaking. Now, obviously, you know, I'm sure you can agree this is great, right, guys? The two giant tortoises seem very happy together. Months turn to years, years turn to decades, etc., etc. They've now been together for over 35 years.
4: Impressive.
3: Which is really impressive. Mm-hmm. You know, I mean, if your parents have been married for 35 years, you'd admire that kind of long-term relationship, right? Yeah. That's something to value. Though despite over a third of a century together, third of a century of mating, for lack of a better term, they've never produced any offspring, unfortunately. You see where this is going. But maybe that isn't so surprising, because it might be the case, you know, that one of them's infertile. I would imagine that's not, you know, I'd imagine a weird big animal that's 100-something years old, it wouldn't be that strange that he can't conceive children, whatever. However, in 2017, guys, Frederica, poor tortoise, developed a lesion of sorts on her shell and needed a bit of veterinarian attention. During this checkup, the vet discovered something else, however, that might explain the difficulty the pair seemed to have had conceiving. Frederica was a dude. So they changed their name from Frederica to his name, Frederick, apparently telling the sex of a giant tortoise is strangely difficult. To the untrained eye, you wouldn't be able to tell. Even to like some vets, they kind of need to flip it over and have a proper look, I guess. Which is just kind of interesting. Mm-hmm. I don't know. You guys got anything to add to that?
5: How long did the tortoise stay as Frederica?
3: The tortoise Frederick, formerly known as Frederica, would have been together for about 26 years by that point. Mm-hmm. Yeah. So it's almost 10 years ago they found out now, and they changed her name to his name.
2: So when did Emma ruin the harmony?
3: Emma?
2: Oh, yeah.
3: Yeah, okay, I'm glad you remembered her name there.
2: Mm-hmm.
3: Because this obviously hasn't stopped, you know, Frederica and Jonathan, obviously, they don't care. They're still super close. They remain inseparable to this day. But Jonathan does, however, also have another mate, Emily or Emma, like we mentioned. Though that relationship hasn't produced any offspring either. So maybe it's time somebody took a look at Emma and see if they've made the same mistake. I don't know. But it should be pointed out also that that Jonathan is completely blind and has no sense of smell anymore. So maybe he just couldn't tell.
4: They still managed to pull.
3: Yeah. Mm. Yeah, exactly. I don't know how he figures this out. It really raises some questions. Yeah. I guess he's got a really mean sense of like hearing. So he can just hear other turtles, tortoises walking around and be like, oh, there's Emily. Yeah, I'll go over and see her kind of thing.
2: Okay. Yeah. What a player.
3: Yeah, a little bit.
2: Senior player.
3: Fellas, we're going to play one more song here and then we're going to wrap up and then we're going to get out of here. This next tune is Clutter with CLUTTER.

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1: 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We're about to wrap up here on Ordinary Observations. My name is Jack. I've been joined again today by my friends Nico, Milos, and AJ.
0: 103.
1: All right, you are listening to K103, Gothenburg Student Radio. We're about to wrap up here on Ordinary Observations. My name is Jack. I've been joined again today by my friends Nico, Milos, and AJ. We've discussed Jonathan the Tortoise. And thank you guys for joining. Hope

0: So, congratulations. You ever heard your voice on Spotify before?
1: I mean, I've heard on videos on my phone. It was disgusting. Yeah, so now I'm not going to listen to the pod.
0: It's painful the first time, dude.
2: Yeah, it is disgusting. I hate it.
0: I would definitely agree with you there. Right, what else we got to say?
2: Not so much. What do you mean? I'll agree with you.
0: Sorry?
2: For our voices? Oh, damn, man.
3: Yeah.
2: I thought you were complaining on our voices there.
0: No, I'm saying, obviously, I understand the pain of hearing one's voice recorded for the first time.
2: Yeah,
3: true.
0: It's tough, but you do get over that. Next up, coming up on Kona 3 Live Day, is Dazed and Confused with Eskil and Annika. They're going to be playing, I'm sure, a few interesting tunes for you all to hear. Other than that, go out there and enjoy some sunshine, everybody. We'll see you next time on Ordinary Observations. Once again, thank you for listening. We'll talk to you next time. This last tune, is Sylvie's Head with Frankie.

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1: Good evening, ladies and gentlemen, and welcome to this live edition of Club K103 with me, Eskil, and my good old friend Harry Kongas. We're gonna play you some mediocre house tonight. Let's just get into it, shall we?